0: It's quite a magnificent production for me. Where I believe that Christopher Nolan brings his genius into this is a modern element of guilt. Would that make any sense to you?
1: I think it was in the book, though, too.
0: Do you?
1: Yeah.
0: And I've forgotten whether there is.
1: Yeah, he was trying to get home.
0: Yeah.
1: He was anxious to get home, and yet he goes off on these different frolics. Now, it's his men's decisions that mostly extended to 10 years. I would suggest seeing The Odyssey in a theater rather than waiting for a streaming service.
0: And I'm with you. Teens and above, a really good family adventure. Prepare them for its relevance even to current times when we're talking about war and tyrants and so on. But a good discussion.
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2: This is World Cafe. I'm Raina Duris. The act of creation is mysterious, right? It's why having conversations with artists is so interesting, to try to get into the how and why of the process and their music. I get to do that every day on this show, and today, my guest is someone who gets to have that conversation from both sides. Hrishikesh Hirway is the creator and host of the award-winning podcast and Netflix show Song Exploder. If you've never heard it, on Song Exploder, he gets an artist to take apart a single song, breaking it down into parts. But guess what? Doing that over and over again with other artists didn't necessarily clarify things for Hrishikesh when it came to making his own music, which he used to release mostly under the moniker The 1AM Radio. Today, Hrishikesh Hirway joins me to talk about the period of self-doubt he went through while his podcast was becoming a hit. And he explains how he emerged from that self-doubt and started creating music again. His most recent album is called In the Last Hour of Light, and our session begins with a live performance of his song Stray Dogs from that record. Here's Hrishikesh Hirway live for World Cafe.

0: Hrishikesh Hirway, performing Stray Dogs live for World Cafe. I'm Raina Duras. Hrishikesh is my guest today. He has a new album called The Last Hour of Light. Welcome back to the World Cafe.
1: Thank you so much. Thank you for having me.
0: Congratulations on the new album.
1: Thank you.
0: Sam Beam of Iron Wine sings on that song, on the album version. His involvement in the song started way earlier than that, though. Why did you originally reach out to Sam?
1: I reached out to him because I was going to be doing a songwriting residency for a week, and it was going to be in Texas at a recording studio slash artist retreat in Texas, where I had first met Sam. We had done a taping for my podcast Song Exploder there, and I had this goal of trying to write something, maybe write a new song every day, which would have been a new thing for me. So I started to get a little nervous about being able to pull that off. I was just coming off of a very long period of writer's block, 10 years of writer's block. And so I was really worried that I would get there and then suddenly it would pop up again. I would have, you know, another bout, and I would squander this opportunity. So I started to reach out to some friends to ask them for songwriting prompts that I could turn to if I needed to just sort of like get the juices flowing. If for some reason one of my own ideas wasn't working out and I just wanted to shift my attention. And he sent me a few, and one of them was the prompt that led to this song. He had sent me the phrase, "Describe a street that you grew up on from the point of view of a stray dog."
0: Ooh.
1: Which was so evocative and exciting that I started writing actually immediately. The phrase stray dogs jumped out, and it made me think of the first time I ever saw stray dogs, which was in India when I was a kid, when I was visiting my parents' families. That led me from that memory to another memory of when I was a teenager, and all these feelings that I had gotten from seeing those stray dogs, a memory that I had kind of forgotten about. Mm-hmm. But the stray dogs were so carefree and so full of joy, and they ignored the people around them. You know, they just had their own life and their own world and their own community. And remembering that, remembering the feeling that gave me, also reminded me of how my friends and I used to be.
0: Yeah.
1: And I started thinking about all these different things that you lose when you get older. The funny thing was that I ended up writing that song so quickly after he sent me that prompt that I was done with it before I actually got to the songwriting residency.
0: So then you had to start all over.
1: Yeah, so it didn't really help.
0: Memory is a theme that runs throughout the album. Was that something that you went in with the intention to write about, or did that reveal itself to you as you were working on it?
1: It wasn't an intent at the outset. It just happened because I think of the moment that I'm in my life, in middle age and in the wake of my mom's passing. And after losing her, I started to realize how fragile my memories really were. I'm somebody who I kind of prided myself on my memory for the first 40 years of my life. I thought that I had a really strong memory, but then suddenly when that's the only thing that you have to recall someone, you start to notice just how unreliable it is and how permeable it is and how fragile it is. And that started to change not just my relationship to my own memories, but also my relationship to time. I find myself spending more and more time in my memories and kind of thinking about, I guess maybe I'm looking back a lot more than I'm looking forward, which is a change in my life.
0: Really? Are you? You don't like... You're not that old.
1: Well, I mean, it's funny. Maybe everybody always feels this way, but I could have never imagined my life at this age earlier in my life. I'm closer to 50, you know, and that is, I can't even imagine that I would ever be that age. Like I can't associate that number with my sense of who I am. Of course, here I am. I'm like, well, what does that mean? What am I supposed to have accomplished by this point? What is still left to do? And, you know, how much respect do I have, for the idea of like the dreams that I used to have and their possibility of still coming true.
0: Yeah. My guest is Hrishikesh Hirway. His new album is called In the Last Hour of Light. You said a lot in there that we're going to come back and touch on a little bit later. But I want to talk about another job of yours quickly before we get back to the new album. You started the podcast Song Exploder in 2014, where you have artists dissect their songs and explain how they work. What was the original impetus behind that? Why did you want to give people insight into the creative process and into songwriting?
1: I guess I started to imagine a show that would fulfill a need that I had as an artist. I was looking for wisdom and experience from artists that I admired. When I started Song Exploder, I'd been a musician for over a decade. And I would listen to interviews and read articles featuring musicians that I really admired. And it always felt like they sort of lived a mile above the work. You know, they talked about the grand concepts or big biographical elements, but it wasn't what I was looking for. I wanted to know, how did they solve what I understood to be the sort of day-to-day obstacles and technical challenges, creative challenges of just like going from having nothing to having a song.
0: Yeah.
1: I knew that that problem solving for myself took on all kinds of different forms, and it was different for each song. So I wanted to start a show where people could talk about that, as well as be a format where listeners could hear what's happening within the musical elements within a song. Because I also knew from my own experience how much work and how much thought goes into those individual pieces without ever knowing if the people who are hearing the final song will be able to pick those things out or notice them or understand the intention that you had in that arrangement or in that mix or in that choice of instrument. So really it was just a matter of trying to create a show that I wanted to hear myself.
0: Yeah. So now you're sitting on the other side of that conversation as the interviewed person. Is there anything that you learned from doing interviews with artists that you're able to take to make you a better interview subject?
1: You'd asked before if I had any kind of intention at the outset for the album. I didn't have one in terms of a theme around the content, but I did know, and I think this was very influenced by making Song Exploder, that I wanted to make songs that were very personal. The episodes that I'd made of the podcast that have stayed with me the most have not been necessarily the ones with the most famous artists, although those are exciting, but the ones where the song and the experience around the song and the inspiration behind it have been the most personal. Mm-hmm. I don't know if that will necessarily turn into me being a better interview subject.
0: You're doing great so far.
1: But at least then I could have something to talk about when it came to talk about the songs that was more than just, I thought this was cool.
0: Right. Yeah. My guest is Hrishikesh Hirway. His new album is called In the Last Hour of Light. It's World Cafe. Here is Big Sky, live for World Cafe.

0: Thank you so much.
1: Hrishikesh Hirway's new album is called In the Last Hour of Light. You just heard him live for World Cafe. You started making music yourself in 1999 as the 1 AM radio, but it's been 15 years, I think, since your last full-length album. Yeah. Maybe this is where we get into some writer's block stuff, but I mean, obviously you were busy with your shows. You've also done composing for other projects. What was behind that long break between records?
2: In 2011, when I put out my fourth album as the 1 AM radio, I started to feel like the music career that I had was not living up to what I thought it would be. And I just couldn't see a path to get to where I wanted. I really had so many expectations around that album. And I thought, you know, I think with every album, you hope that you're going to get somewhere new. And it's not to say nothing happened there, but it was incremental and not exponential.
1: Sure.
2: And I started to tell myself this story that, like, if it hadn't happened at this point for me, like, could it, was it really realistic that it would ever happen, you know? And maybe I was just fooling myself, and maybe this dream that I had been working towards for, you know, over a decade was a mistake that I had just deluded myself into thinking that this could be something that was right for me. You know, I really got in my head.
1: Right. Would you like sit down and try to write and it just, you couldn't do it?
2: It's more like I would start to write and I would immediately feel like whatever my idea was only as good as what I'd done before. And what I'd done before hadn't led to what I'd dreamt of.
1: Right.
2: And so, you know, basically everything felt like a failure before it even had the chance to exist. Every song felt like a bad one.
1: Was that a completely new feeling for you? Are you someone who's always been self-critical?
2: I guess I have always been self-critical, but I think I used to think that it was really an advantage, you know, that it meant that I was working really hard. In the past, my drive to make music was so strong that I was able to use that self-criticism in a way that felt like I was like, okay, I'm sharpening the edges, you know, I'm honing my skills.
1: Right.
2: But that was the first time where it felt like, yeah, the sort of the criticism outweighed everything else.
1: And so then you end up making this show about people writing songs. Did doing that inspire you to write, or did it make the process seem even more difficult?
2: Eventually it did inspire me to write, but not until after I had experienced the other version of it. I really, for many years, felt like that self-criticism was exacerbated by the show, because yeah, I would be talking to, you know, incredibly successful musicians, artists that I admired so much, about some of their biggest songs. And then I would, you know, maybe in a moment go back and try and write something. And immediately that idea that, like, oh, what I'm doing isn't as good. Forget about, like, isn't as good in some abstract way. Here was a very concrete thing, you know, to be up against in a, not like I was up against it, but just they were back to back in my life. And I would feel like, who am I kidding? What am I trying to do here? And I really became focused on the idea of, like, what use I was, you know, like what value I had in the world, or what I might be able to contribute. And I had thought that, like, it was music. I thought it was my own songs. And, but the podcast had become more popular than my songs had been, you know. I found it had inadvertently turned into this career. And so I thought, well, maybe that means that I shouldn't be making music.
1: Right. It's almost like that gilded cage thing. It's like, well, this thing is really great. How did you get out of that headspace? Was there a moment, or was there an event, or did it just kind of gradually change?
2: There was actually a very specific event. I have this photo, actually. And I sometimes think about how, like, it's so rare to have a photograph of the moment that you have a life-changing event. But it is. There's a photo I have on my phone of my friend Jenny Owen Youngs, who is a fantastic singer and songwriter, at my house. We were working on a song together. She had asked me to co-write a song with her. She had no idea that I was at that point years deep into writer's block. I had always really kind of worked more or less on my own. Mm. I said yes after some, you know, internal debate about whether or not I was actually going to be able to contribute anything at all. But it ended up being that we really did collaborate in a really wonderful way. And it made me feel like this thing that I thought was lost wasn't actually lost.
1: You're listening to my conversation with Hrishikesh Hirway. He talks about how he decided to release his new album under his own name rather than as part of his previous project, The 1 AM Radio, next on World Cafe.
0: This is Sean Carney, the host of Inside Blues. 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
1: Hey, welcome back to World Cafe. I'm Marina Duras. My guest today is Hrishikesh Hirway. You may know him as the host of the show Song Exploder. He's also a musician, and his latest album is called In the Last Hour of Light. This is your first full-length album that you've released under your own name. I know you had an EP in 2022 that was under your own name, but this is the first full-length one. Why was it time to use your own name to release a full record?
2: I don't know that there's a great reason, honestly, because the 1 AM Radio was my project and it felt like it was a part of me. I mean, not a great creative reason, I guess, because I still feel very attached to that music. It's not like the music is so different, but my life is so different. Mm. And there's a part of it where, you know, you just feel like, you want to mark that change. Another part of it was the reason why I started using the name The 1 AM Radio was a little bit complicated at the beginning. I'd played a few shows under my own name as Hrishikesh Hirway. And then one time I was like, maybe that's too much. And I just went by Hrishikesh on a flyer, you know? But I remember a couple times, this was when I was still in college. This was in 1999. I remember a couple of people had asked me about my music and someone said, what kind of music do you play? And I said, oh, it's like indie, kind of like indie rock, indie folk. And they were like, Hindi rock?
1: Oh.
2: No. And I remember putting up a flyer one time and, you know, and it had my name when I just had Hrishikesh on, and they were like, and someone asked if it was sort of like Bollywood inspired or anything, you know, and I was like, no, it's like Nick Drake and Elliot Smith inspired, or I don't know. It just felt like I had direct experience of people, because of my name, having some kind of preconception about right. what the music might be. And if they have that preconception, maybe that preconception might prevent them from checking it out. So what if I use a moniker? And I came up with all kinds of reasons for why that was actually a good thing. You know, like this is a way to introduce some idea into the music, you know, having a title that wasn't just the arbitrary name that my parents gave me before they knew who I was. Yeah. This was a name that I chose. And also, like, look at all these artists who I love, like Smog and Cat Power, who were solo artists with monikers. And so I did that for a really long time. But then when it came time to make music again, one of the things that I was excited about was the possibility that the world is different. Mm-hmm. That, you know, that 20 plus years later, I could put my name on something and maybe people would just take it at face value or something like that. So it was a little bit of an act of optimism.
1: Yeah. Well, we're going to hear another song from that album that you put your name on. It's called Home Movies. But before we hear it, could you tell us what this song is about?
2: Yeah. Home Movies is a song about my late father-in-law, whom I never met. He passed away just a couple of weeks before I met my wife, Lindsay. And they had a complicated relationship. He had kind of a tragic life. And it's been, you know, difficult at times to see how she has related to his memory. And my only relationship with him is through her memory. Really, like, I have a secondhand relationship to him, but then I also feel like I have all this firsthand experience as well through the things that he's left behind, including his daughter, including, you know, Lindsay's family gave me his old guitar, an old Gibson that he used to play, and a mandolin. And every time I pick them up, of course, I think of him. And I think about, yeah, that relationship, like what that might have been and what the relationship is. It feels like a real relationship, though we never met.
1: Yeah. What was your wife's reaction when she heard this song for the first time?
2: I think she was really moved. It's called Home Movies, and it was partly inspired also just by the fact that Lindsay's family found these old home movies from her childhood. And Lindsay went and digitized them. Mm-hmm. And so for the first time, I was able to actually not just see a photograph of her dad, but actually like hear his voice and hear and see the two of them interacting. And before things got more complicated and got more tragic in his story, there are these moments, these like childhood moments between her and her dad that were so beautiful. And again, I felt like I got a new layer of insight into him. And so that... all of that informed this song.
1: Will you play it for us? Hrishikesh Hirway, Home Movies, live for World Cafe.
2: Thank you.

eyes on the screen. The crack in the base of the bird figurine. The brass band.

0: 12 Movies, performed live by Hrishikesh Hirway on World Cafe. I'm Raina Duras, talking to Hrishikesh about his new album, In the Last Hour of Light, today. It's so interesting because you talk about how before these songs started coming together for you, you had writer's block. You were worried that these songs, that songs you wrote, weren't going to live up to the standards you have. And then on the other end, you choose this producer, Phil Weinrobe, who is like, come on in, we're going to do it live in front of all these musicians. That feels like a big contrast. Why was he the right person for this?
1: Yeah, it ended up being, I really went entirely in the opposite direction, in a way that I think was ultimately a great choice. But during during the weeks when it, when we were figuring this out, it felt like a terrifying choice, because his way of working really it really pushed on the button of my self-criticism. You know, the way that Phil works, capturing stuff live and in this way, he had this philosophy where being perfect wasn't the goal. And in fact, maybe it was actually even the opposite of the goal. Mm-hmm. That like this idea of like music feeling alive and feeling electric, it's still something, you know, you judge whether it's good and, you know, did you get it right? And is that performance right? But whether the performance is good is not whether the performance is accurate, you know, to the right notes, or the, did everybody stay in time, or like, if anybody did a weird thing, like, oh, then you have to throw that out or you have to go re-record that. And I had spent so long in the years before I had had writer's block, you know, where I, again, where I thought that self-criticism was an advantage, because I would so meticulously fine tune things and re-record things and try and quote unquote get it right. So when he proposed this way of working, I was absolutely scared out of my mind.
0: Yeah.
1: And I tried very hard to be like, is there some other way that we can do this? And he was like, not if you're going to work with me. And so for a while I was like, maybe this is a terrible choice. And as I talked about it and thought about it, I talked about it with, you know, people who know me, and they were like, actually, I think this is the perfect choice for you. And I think they were right, because one of the things I also understood was that with music, you know, you have absolutely no control as to how it's going to be received, or what effect it might have in the world, or what effect it might, you know, what you might get back in terms of, you know, professionally or something like that. There's just no way of knowing. And I went back into making music with the idea that I was going to abandon those kinds of expectations, the expectations that had gotten me in so much trouble before. And if that's the case, then what am I doing this for? I'm doing this for myself. But what does that really mean? I wanted to be a more actualized version of myself at the end. I just wanted to grow from the experience. That was the one thing that I felt like I could control. And by working with someone who was going to push against everything that I was comfortable with, make me uncomfortable, but with the idea that actually there's a different way to judge music and there's a different way to judge the experience than everything I had kind of lived with, was going to force me to have to grow. Yeah. It was going to force me to change my perspective. So it wasn't an explicit decision. Even when we first started talking, I reached out to him just because I loved records that he made, but I had no idea how he had actually gone about making them.
0: Well, and earlier we talked about, as you get older, feeling like you want to hold on to memories. And this kind of ties into what you're talking about, because as I get older, I feel like there is this almost desire that I wish I could control time a little bit more. I wish I could slow it down. I wish I could like hold on to things like that. Is that something that you find relatable?
1: Absolutely. I mean, that's why the album is called In the Last Hour of Light.
0: Yeah.
1: Because I was looking for a title that had all of those feelings in it, you know, where I know that things haven't ended yet, but I'm also very aware of the limited amount of time that exists.
0: My guest today on World Cafe is Hrishikesh Hirway. His new album is called In the Last Hour of Light. So we've talked about memory quite a bit throughout this interview. The song Charlie, short for Charlotte, is another kind of memory, almost like a memory of a maybe an alternate timeline. It's something I don't think I've ever heard someone write a song about before. And before we hear you play it, could you talk a little bit about writing this song?
1: Yeah. When I first met my wife, and things were starting to feel like they were getting serious, I told Lindsay that, I don't think that I want to have kids. I don't know if this is going to be an issue for you. We were both in our 20s and probably ill-equipped to really have this conversation, but I wanted to just get that out in the open. And she said that was fine with her. And it was fine for a long time. And when you decide that you're not going to have kids, you have to kind of like dig your heels in a way, for a long time, because so many people will ask you when you get married and then like right after you get married, and you give your reasons and people won't even buy the reasons. They'll say like, oh, like there's a way they're going to talk. They're going to say something and be like, oh, actually now we are going to have kids. Thanks that. So we got so practiced with the arguments for why we weren't going to have kids, that I not only took it as a default position, I like kind of was very stubborn about it because I felt like you really had to have that kind of strength of will to stick to that decision in the face of all this pressure. But now I'm in my 40s, 20 years later, and the consequences of that decision are real. And forever, we know at this point we're not going to have kids. That's still going to be true for the rest of our lives. And I've met so many incredible kids, my friends and my sister has kids, and I have like real relationships with them that I love, and I value those relationships. And I can't help but think about the idea that like maybe we made the wrong decision. It's not a thought that you can really entertain too much. And it was one that we hadn't really allowed ourselves to entertain because of that stubbornness, because of the dint of the argument that we had to make. But now once that question has been settled in our minds, with this song, I sort of let myself do this thing that I kind of, shy away from sometimes, which is actually imagine what it would be like and think about all the ways it would be beautiful instead of having to argue against why our decision was right. Be like, well, what have I actually given up? What have I lost? And so this is a song that I'm singing to the daughter that we won't have.
0: It's a really beautiful song.
1: Thanks.
0: We're going to hear you perform it now. Here's Hrishikesh Hirway, Charlie, short for Charlotte, live for World Cafe.

0: Thank you so much.
1: Hrishikesh Hirway, live for World Cafe. His new album is called In the Last Hour of Light. He's been my guest today. Hrishikesh, thank you so much for being here.
0: Thank you so much for having me.
1: I'm Raina Duras, back in a moment with more World Cafe.

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0: There's Andrew Saw, Lavender Cowboy, and that's the end of this hour of World Cafe. Thank you again to Hrishikesh Hirway for being my guest on the show today. And thank you to World Cafe senior producer Kimberly Junod for her work on that session. Thanks as well to our affiliates all across the country who bring this show to you. We produce it at WXPN at the University of Pennsylvania in Philadelphia. I'm Raina Duris. 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
2: Good evening. We're coming up on 9 o'clock. When the World Cafe returns, we'll hear from Fleet Foxes, Fiona Apple from Fetch the Bolt Cutters, and Billy Came Back from This Is Lorelei, as well as Paula Cole, recorded live at the World Cafe, asks, where have all the cowboys gone? In the forecast, looks like summer will be returning as well. Tonight, we've got a low temperature around 63 degrees, partly cloudy skies. A little warmer tomorrow, high of 85 with mostly sunny skies. By Sunday, slight chance of rain creeps up and a high of 88. By Monday, rain likely, thunderstorms possible, and a high of 91. Currently, we have cloudy skies and 73 degrees. Let's get back to the World Cafe. It's 9 o'clock.
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0: What's good about getting old? Mick Jagger was asked that in an interview a little while ago, and I'll tell you what his answer was, and you'll hear this new one from the Rolling Stones. That's coming up, plus new music from Devin Gilfillian. Ducks Limited.
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0: And new music from Hermanos Gutierrez. All those tunes on the way. I'm Raina Duris. This is World Cafe. You can find us on Instagram at World Cafe. Follow, leave a comment there. I always love hearing from you. Fleet Foxes now. Helplessness Blues.

Hey, it's World Cafe. I'm Raina Duris. There might be days when you wake up and you think, I'm going to be good today. I'm going to bring a salad for lunch to work. I'm going to make sure all my laundry's done. I'm going to go to the gym. I'm going to go to bed early. This next song from Devin Gilfillian is for the other days, the ones where you wake up and say, ah, screw it. Let's just have a good time. It's called Black Dog Rabbit Hole, Devin Gilfillian on the Cafe.

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1: I'm Anna Osgard, and I will preview Central Ohio's largest Irish festival this week on Toss the Feathers. 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
0: I don't want to alarm you, but 1996 was 30 years ago. I know, it freaks me out too. I'm Raina, this is World Cafe, and for the next four-ish minutes here on the cafe, you get to hop back 3 decades with a performance of one of the biggest songs from that year on today's Live from the Archives. It was nominated for Record of the Year and Song of the Year at the Grammys, so making it feel like it's 1996 right now, here's Paula Cole, Where Have All the Cowboys Gone, recorded live for World Cafe.

Recorded for the World Cafe, The Secret Sisters, I've Got a Feeling. That was part of your Live from the Archive set today. What's good about getting old? Mick Jagger was asked that question in a recent New York Times interview, and he said, "There's nothing good about it. I forgot all my wisdom." He was laughing while he said it, but it might explain why the band decided to use de-aging effects on the video for this new song so they'd look like they were in their 20s. It's the Rolling Stones, In the Stars.

0: 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That was Canto Andino. A fun coincidence with the new song next on World Cafe.
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3: Kelsey Walden speaks and sings of memories and struggles from her rural Kentucky upbringing and updates them with songs of reflection and protest. Also, shirt-tail New Orleanian and widely acclaimed saxophonist singer Aurora Neelan revisits traditional jazz and its Caribbean cousins live in the studio on American Roots from PRX.
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0: Hey, it's Raina Duris. This is World Cafe. I asked the guys in the band Ducks Limited about this new song of theirs that you're about to hear, and band member Evan Lewis told me they recorded it the same day he put an offer on his house, which is kind of funny because it features a guest performance from Martin Courtney of the band Real Estate. What a weird little coincidence. It's a cover of a song from the Go-Betweens' Grant McLennan. This is Easy Come, Easy Go, Ducks Limited.

0: Fine Young Cannibals, capping off this edition of World Cafe with Good Thing. Thank you so much for letting me hang out with you and play you some tunes today. I always feel special being able to soundtrack a part of your day. I know your time is valuable, so thanks so much. 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My name is Raina Duras. 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
0: You might think being distracted is a bad thing, something to avoid. 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
3: Catch the next World Cafe Monday night at 8. Coming up this weekend on Music Journeys, Mike Foley will be revisiting an interview with Alan Stone, who shares inspiration from his latest album, Building Balance. And Terry Wilson, Saturday Sojourn, will talk about some of the special guests he's got scheduled.

0: for upcoming weeks. That's coming up on WCBE this weekend. Clear skies tonight, low temperature 63 degrees. Should be mostly sunny tomorrow with a high of 85. For Sunday, partly sunny, chance of thunderstorms and a high of 88. Currently, we have cloudy skies and 71 degrees. It's 10 o'clock, time for American Roots.
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2: This is American Roots from New Orleans. We're going upriver and beyond to Monkey's Eyebrow, Kentucky, for the memories and music of Country Nouveau songmaker Kelsey Walden. She sings about life in a rural community where her family has been raising tobacco and cattle for 10 generations, living off the land. Kelsey grew up with bluegrass and country, but heard the sounds of rock and pop on radio and records. 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
2: 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Also, Johnny Cash, the Everly Brothers, Bob Dylan, and the Beatles. And we'll hear Elvis and Kelsey's hero, John Prine, sing emotionally about Kentucky. Let's kick it off with Don and Phil Everly from Knoxville, Tennessee. You know there are many country roots rock and pop hits. There's Wake Up Little Susie, Bird Dog, and Bye Bye Love. But here's a favorite of mine, Gone, Gone, Gone, 1964, the Everly Brothers on American Roots.

Soggy Bottom Boys with Dan Tominski. From the Coen Brothers classic film, Oh Brother, Where Art Thou? I Am a Man of Constant Sorrow, a song that the late singer and banjo player Ralph Stanley considered to be 300 to 400 years old. It was first published in a 1913 pamphlet of songs by Dick Burnett, a blind singer from Monticello, Kentucky. Before that, Bob Dylan, in a blue mood, on his first LP, 1962, the song Highway 51 Blues, written by piano man Curtis Jones. The blues show up in bluegrass, too, as mandolinist singer Bill Monroe of Jerusalem Ridge in Rosine, Kentucky, testified. This version of his fabled Kentucky song was partly a response to Elvis's souped-up approach of Monroe's 1946 original.

0: Elvis 1954 with a countrified rock and roll version on Blue Moon of Kentucky. The flip side to his first hit, That's All Right Mama. Blues Boogie by Arthur Crudup in 1946. Elvis stood between blues, country, and gospel so well. And we are back with a few more songs that lead us to our guest, Kentucky songmaker Kelsey Walden, after the break.
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0: This is American Roots from New Orleans. Here's Johnny Cash in 2000 from the recording Solitary Man, American 3, with an old song about a weary traveler bound for the glory of heaven.

July, underneath that old blue Kentucky sky. 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Then my daddy would look at my mommy and smile as he brushed the hair back from my eyes.

0: the late Loretta Lynn, coal miner's daughter from Butcher Hollow, Kentucky. She passed away in October 2022. Van Leer Rose from 2004 was a new song in the old style written by Loretta, inspired from stories her father told about her mother. Before that, Kentucky Waltz. The Osborne Brothers from Hyden in southeastern Kentucky. Bobby Osborne played mandolin, and his late brother Sonny played banjo. Gotta bring some bluegrass if you're talking about Kentucky.
1: Kelsey Walden grew up in the Ohio River bottoms of Ballard County, Kentucky, a place called Monkey's Eyebrow, where her father runs a hunting lodge and her mother's family's been farming for generations.

0: Kelsey started writing songs at a young age. Went to Nashville at 19, played in bars, studied songwriting, and later released noted albums that landed her on the stage of the Grand Ole Opry. It was there with the now late songman John Prine that she agreed to join his label, Oh Boy Records, in 2019. The first artist Prine had signed in 15 years. Kelsey counts John as a mentor, but remembers the first encounter with music came from her nanny.
1: I had a lady that used to keep us growing up. We called her our nanny. She was the leader of her church, the Mount Pleasant Baptist Church, and she was like the music leader there. And anyway, she taught me how to read music and play piano. That's how my granny would say it. Heard the Beatles and Bob Dylan, and I picked up the guitar. And after that, it was pretty much the rest was history. I quit like every sport. I quit pretty much everything I was doing. I was like in marching band, and I quit that. I was all about my guitar and just writing songs. And, you know, it was kind of a weird thing. You know, I always wanted to do what I'm doing now. And it was not really that supported, to be quite honest. Like, I mean, it was by my mom and my granny, the women, my family, I feel like were very supportive. My dad is, he's very proud, and my whole family is. But I do feel like a lot of people didn't get it.

0: sometimes when you're being, you know, reflective and poetic in school, you know, that casts you as being weird, you know.
1: For sure, yeah.
0: but by the same token, it seems to me that when there's trouble in your life, people do turn to words. They turn to words that are emotional and help them work through things, even if they can't be unscrambled. Sometimes just stating them is a form of, you know, self-healing.
1: Oh, absolutely. Yeah. I think I always, you know, I think when I started writing songs, I definitely was just trying to make sense of the world around me, for sure. I mean, I don't, it's hard to explain. I mean, I just started writing. I mean, I have all these journals of my great grandmother's that she kept, you know, during the Great Depression. And, you know, she worked at like a canning factory for a long time. And, you know, her and my great granddaddy farmed and raised tobacco. She kept all these journals, and so maybe it was just in my blood.

0: just listening to all your songs and the different conflicts in them, as well as resolutions and hopes and also sorrows, is uh-huh. that you did grow up, I mean, in a family that's what, on one side at least, 10 generations on the land. I mean, and I think it's tough for people to grow up and reconcile the long history of somewhere doing something, tobacco, cattle, farming, with the new lives that are coming in over the radio and television, whether it's Dylan or Neil Young or Joan Baez or whatever. But it seems to me that you sort of gracefully dealt with that, or still do to some extent. What's great about home, but what's great about a wider world?
1: Yeah, I mean, I saw myself and all those artists. And I was raised on bluegrass and country music, but, you know, I also, like, have the earliest memories of hearing Hank Jr. and, like, Lynyrd Skynyrd and, like, classic rock, you know, Pink Floyd, like, from, like, you know, my mom's radio. And even just, you know, being at the age when, like, soundtracks like Oh Brother, Where Art Thou came out, and Loretta Lynn's Van Leer Rose, it's kind of just like being like Johnny Cash American recordings. I mean, all those came out, you know, when I was in high school, and that was kind of when I was just like, oh, like, this is rock and roll. Like, you know, I can be proud of who I am. I can be proud of where I'm from, and I can also have a voice to say, you know, whatever I need to say. And I think definitely hearing, you know, John Prine's first record, I mean, that really opened up a world for me, because that was kind of like all my worlds colliding, and then like with relevant songwriting. So that really kind of clicked.

0: Like you and many people, the loss of John Prine to COVID was a terrible shock.
1: You think about the worst thing that could or could not happen, and it was absolutely the worst thing. I mean, it was like the worst nightmare. You know, it was the one thing we were all just like, that can't happen. And it did. You know, just very fortunate, obviously, to have a relationship with John, you know, the past couple years of his life, and have him be a friend and mentor, and you know, and he was always my hero. And you know, I felt a lot of grief over that. So, you know, I can't imagine how you know, his family felt, and you know, his wife Fiona, they were like parents to me.

So yeah, you know, season's ending. That's the first song that I wrote after John's death, actually. I couldn't write for months, probably. I know I was not the only one in the Stark place, but, you know, I mean, that just was so crazy and chaotic, you know. It was, because not only did John pass away, my partner, my boyfriend, my honey, his uncle, also passed away from COVID on the same day. And there was also other people we knew, you know, that were just dying, for lack of better words. And it was just really scary, you know. It was just a really, you know, this is a historic event. Like, people don't just have the cold here, you know. You know, months went by, and I couldn't write. You know, I can't write when I'm depressed. I just can't. Maybe some people can, but I just, you know, was not inspired at all by anything. And then one day, you know, I remember I woke up and, I don't know, there was just kind of this odd feeling of hope in the air. And I kind of sat down at my desk and I was like, I think I finally have something to say about this. Kind of a little bit of a nod to his song Summer's End, but obviously it's commenting on the cyclical, you know, seasons of life and how sometimes things die and they come back. And it's really just a song about coping with death as a part of life.

0: So the title track, No Regular Dog, you say quite a bit about how this has been a long, hard journey. In this song, you kind of talk about yourself being, well, no regular dog, and you've had to deal with a lot and have stamina. What gave you the drive, or still gives you the drive, to spend all that time, all those years on the road?
1: Well, just because I love it. I love getting a band title on the road. I mean, I love the music. I love songwriting. This is what I've wanted to do my whole life, and then I actually kind of, like, got to do it. So now I just gotta survive it, you know?

You know, I guess everybody has their different calling and their different, you know, thing that they do. But, you know, I've had to kind of embrace, you know, and it's took a long time to embrace it and embrace myself and even you know, be proud of the things I do have to offer. It's not easy. And I just think there's a lot of things, you know, you start kind of questioning yourself. And I don't know, no one's really going to kind of just like walk up to you and hand you anything. It's, I don't know, it's just about that inherent worth, you know, that that confidence. As my dad used to say, you got to be tough if you're from Monkey's Eyebrow. So.

0: Kentuckian Kelsey Walden, speaking about growing up and as a significant voice in country music with her contemplative and socially critical songs. Coming up, a couple final songs from her hero, the late singer John Prine, notably with his own family roots in rural Kentucky. That's after the break on American Roots.
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0: Coming up, two songs that reckon with the past and future of the late John Prine, an admirer of Kelsey Walden's music, and she of his. Kelsey also told us she loved the Beatles, true of so many Americans from the 60s onward. But the Beatles and the Stones, among others, were themselves enamored of and influenced by American country music and blues, mostly from the South. For the Beatles, there was a particular attraction to rockabilly Carl Perkins of Tiptonville, Tennessee. They played his songs, worked with and loved him, and he them. Here's Ringo to sing Carl Perkins' Honey Don't on American Roots.

late great Tennessee rockabilly Carl Perkins singing Boppin' the Blues and Everybody's Trying to Be My Baby, both in 1957 for Memphis Sun Records, the latter covered by the Beatles in 1968. We also heard the Beatles singing Carl Perkins' bluesy Matchbox live at the BBC in 1963. Blues has a way of killing pain and singing about troubles, or stomping the blues with a dance or a laugh. I was thinking about that in regard to Kelsey Walden's muse and supporter, the late John Prine. The American songmaker was lost to COVID in 2020 after decades of health struggles. He'd continued to tour with humor and verve. In 2019, John released this final song, touching on ancestors in Muhlenberg County, Kentucky, updating the Stephen Foster 1852 anthem as my old Kentucky home. Good night.

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1: Back into show business. I'm going to open up a nightclub called the Tree of Forgiveness. And forgive everybody ever done me any harm. Why I might even invite a few choice critics, those syphilitic parasitics. Buy them a pint of Smithix and smother them with my charm. 'Cause

Yeah, when I get to heaven, I'm gonna take that wristwatch off my arm. 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And then I'm gonna go find my mom and dad. And good old brother Doug, well, I bet him and cousin Jackie are still cutting up a rug. I want to see all my mama's sisters, because that's where all the love starts. I miss them all like crazy. Bless their little hearts. And I always will remember these words my daddy said. He said, "Buddy, when you're dead, you're a dead peckerhead." I hope to prove him wrong. That is, when I get to heaven. 'Cause I'm gonna have a car.

0: the late, great, beloved John Prine with this humorous romp, When I Get to Heaven, joined by fellow musicians Jason Isbell, Amanda Shires, Brandi Carlile, and his family singing along in the background with kazoos and kids giggling for a funny meditation on the afterlife on his final album, The Tree of Forgiveness, 2018. John passed away in Nashville, April 7, 2020. 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I'm Nick Spitzer, and this is American Roots from PRX, Public Radio Exchange.
1: When American Roots returns, Nick Spitzer goes live from Artisan Productions and with the Aurora Neeland Quartet, tracks like Temptation Rag, Tropical Moon Rumba, Georgia Cabin, and Ain't No Sweet Man Worth the Salt of My Tears. That's coming up at the next hour of American Roots. Clear skies tonight, mostly clear skies tonight, with a low of 63 degrees. Sunny on Saturday, the high of 85. Partly sunny on Sunday, 30% chance of thunderstorms, and a high temperature, 88 degrees. Currently, we have partly cloudy skies, 69 degrees in downtown Columbus. Thanks for joining us tonight, and stay tuned. The time is 11 o'clock.
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0: I'm Nick Spitzer, and this is American Roots Live with Aurora Neeland and Quartet at Artisan Productions in New Orleans' Ninth Ward. Aurora grew up on a Northern California beach, and then in

Colorado Mountains. She listened to Stravinsky, Preservation Hall Jazz Band, Joan Baez, and the Pixies. Aurora has lived in New Orleans for 2 decades, playing clarinet and saxophone, and has been named among the top 10 soprano saxophonists by Downbeat magazine. She's known as a creative remaker of jazz and other traditions. Here's a 1939 song by New Orleans Sidney Bechet, Tropical Moon Rumba, the Aurora Neilan Quartet on American Roots Live.

0: All right. Tropical Moon Roomba. Aurora Neal and Quartet. Great sound, Aurora.
1: Thank you, Nick.
0: Now, you grew up out there on the West Coast. Say a little bit about your family and life on the coast, the California coast.
1: Oh, the days on the Pacific Ocean. My family lived on a kind of shack house that was on the actual beach near Pacifica Pier in a small town called Pacifica. It was about 15 feet to the ocean.
0: Oh, yeah. At high tide?
1: We moved away when I was three because the house got washed away.
0: Oh, wow. Well, so that's a good reason to
1: I don't have an accurate memory.
0: Okay, okay. And then you moved to Colorado?
1: And we moved to Colorado, to the mountains.
0: To another place that was kind of remote.
1: Yes, to Evergreen, Colorado, up in the hills.
0: Yeah.
1: So you could see your neighbor's house, but again, it was pretty far away.
0: Pretty far away. Had to yodel to contact the neighbor.
1: Yeah, you did.
0: Yeah. What is it about remoteness? Did that affect your musical consciousness, do you think, that you were far from crowds and performances? Or did you hear them on the radio, records? I don't know.
1: There's certainly a lot of records and a lot of music in my family. Mm-hmm. My parents are both musically inclined people and musicians themselves. My mother plays the piano.
0: And what about Dad? What was he into?
1: My father officially, professionally, was a national archivist, but was, they were both young people that moved to the West Coast in the 1960s.
0: I thought you were going to say hippies, but I didn't want to put words in your mouth. But
1: yeah, I would say they would say they were hippies, and I would also probably say they were hippies, but they were different kinds of hippies from each other.
0: Sure.
1: My father was in rock bands when he was younger in the 60s. Mm-hmm.
0: What gets you to music? I mean, here we are in a studio, we're doing radio, you do live performance, you're well known as a great saxophonist and clarinet player, and you're a serious player. And thinker and doer. But what gets you, how do you become that kind of person if you're sort of remote and a little shy? I mean, it's an interesting life journey.
1: Sure. I mean, I think I knew I always loved music and I was always interested in being a musician. I think that music, can serve so many different purposes and so many different functions. And one of the beautiful things coming here and living in New Orleans and being adopted by various musical community here is to see a different way that music can function, about community and about gatherings. And
0: I know you're drawn to all kinds of music and sounds, but I think you also like songs. And I see Cole Porter here on the list.
1: I do.
0: Yeah. What about Cole Porter?
1: Well, I think we were thinking about American roots, Nick. And so we thought,
0: oh, thank
1: this
0: you.
1: This is American.
0: I wake up every day thinking
1: about it.
0: American
1: pop
0: song. I'm so glad that makes me feel better.
1: Yeah, and this is a Cole Porter song that, again, it's, as a sometimes singer, it's nice to sing songs where you believe in the lyrics and you find them interesting. Mm-hmm. And it's also just a really beautiful jazz composition that's been recorded over the years.
0: Okay. It's all right with me.
1: It's all right with me. We're going to feature BC on this tune.

0: Yeah, it's all right with me. Cole Porter song, 1953. Swinging with it.
1: Yeah, these guys.
0: Wow. Now, who else have we got here making this happen?
1: These are incredible musicians and humans.
0: That's Yay.
1: B.C. Coogan on the piano.
0: And B.C., you're from?
2: B.R.
0: Baton Rouge.
2: That's right.
0: That's what we call it down here in New Orleans.
2: Uh-huh. We are B.R., baby.
0: Well, thank you for being here in New Orleans.
2: My pleasure.
0: Yeah, on the piano. Fantastic.
1: Yeah. And that's Matt Booth on the bass.
0: All right, Matt.
3: Hello.
0: And you grew up not far from the nation's capital.
3: Correct, yes, in Northern Virginia.
0: Yeah. How many years in New Orleans?
3: And I've been here for 7 years.
0: Seven, okay.
1: And on the drums, we have Brad Webb.
0: You're from another near place.
4: Yeah, I'm born and raised in Lafayette, Louisiana.
0: All right. Know it well. Famous for Zydeco, Cajun music, swamp pop.
4: Yeah. I grew up listening and dancing to all that music, but classical music was what I kind of thought my career was going to be, and that's what ultimately sent me away from home up to Boston to study classical music.
0: But you're here in New Orleans with Aurora for how long?
4: I've been in New Orleans for 12 years. I've been kind of a fan of Aurora and an admirer of her as a performer for about 12 years. Mm-hmm. And in the last couple years, I've had the opportunity to actually be able to perform with her in varying different scenarios that I'm very appreciative of.
0: And I love the fact that everybody here has, you know, had all kinds of different musical experience. I mean, you've been in classical percussion, but here you are playing jazz tunes and old folk songs and a wide variety of things. I mean, boy, as a rhythm section and as soloists, fantastic folks you got here, huh?
1: Yeah, I would just add one of the great things about being able to put projects together, music together, is like each of these guys are incredible composers and vocalists in their own right. And so it's a kind of amazing thing here in New Orleans that we can kind of play musical chairs and be in each other's projects.
0: Mm-hmm. Well, it's interesting to me. I mean, we've got two South Louisianians in the group.
1: Yep.
0: And you're from elsewhere. I mean, everyone's from somewhat elsewhere. I don't think people across the country realize that there's a lot of new music makers who've come to New Orleans.
1: Yeah, I think that's one of the exciting things that actually drew me to each of these musicians is they're people that are like, you know, rooted in various different traditions and also great sound explorers. And there is a really exciting creative music here in New Orleans that doesn't get highlighted enough, in my opinion.
0: Yeah.
1: You know, there's a lot of new New Orleans music that is still New Orleans music.
0: Yeah.
1: You let the tradition be a living thing.
0: Where is the tradition about to carry us musically here?
1: This is composed by Fred Fisher and recorded by Vic Spiderbeck. This is a real simple one called Ain't No Sweet Man Worth the Salt of My Tears.

like a weeping willow. There ain't no

0: There Ain't No Sweet Man That's Worth the Salt of My Tears. Originally recorded 1931 by Davenport, Iowa cornet player Big Spiderbeck, played there by the Aurora Neilan Quartet. We'll hear more of Aurora's talents, including her time learning French theater as a soccer player in Europe and field interviewer across the U.S. when American Roots returns.
1: 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I'm Georges Collinet. 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
0: I'm Nick Spitzer. This is American Roots Live in the studio with the Aurora Neilan Quartet. Aurora studied music at Oberlin College, but she also spent some time at the Physical Theater School in Paris. She recalled.
3: The École de Théâtre, Théâtre Physical Jacques Lecoq.
0: Yes.
3: It was, you know, I went there when I was 22 or 23. I was really interested, and I still am interested in this kind of multidisciplinary work. And they have a whole beautiful pedagogy. I only lasted for two trimesters and then I dropped out to tour with a women's soccer team in southern France. But
0: as a musician or as a player?
3: No, as a player.
0: Oh yeah. What position did you play?
3: I played striker.
0: Oh my God.
3: But at the Lecoq School, they go through this beautiful kind of pedagogy that is really about play and replay. And I think that applies also to playing music.
0: Mm.
3: It's called le jeu et le rejeu. Like you observe things. So you would do whole sections where you're studying colors. And so you observe colors and then you see like, how does that color move? Mm. How does that color interact with another color? And then you eventually move on to like animals. So you look at like, how does that animal move? And then you kind of transfer that to how does a human with a pigeon-like quality move? So it's a way of kind of developing character in theater, but also in music. I think it applies of like this idea of especially this kind of music, which is so improvisationally based, is like you're observing and then you're reflecting, given your observations of the real world. Because the real world is strange.
0: Yeah, and you've been out in the real world too. Not that theater isn't real, but you rode across America on a bicycle, seeking out stories.
3: I did. We rode across the country, recording audio interviews of what other people were doing when they were 25, because we were curious about that.
0: Uh-huh.
3: It was also during the Kerry Bush elections. We were just curious about the climate of what it meant to be American at the time.
0: Interesting. So where does jazz fit in all this? I mean, you seem to love a lot of traditional jazz, but you like a lot of contemporary music as well. I mean, how do these things fit together? You seem to do them seamlessly.
3: Sound is really the medium and the message is the music. So it's like they're not completely different genres. I think that the lessons that you learn, especially being here and playing traditional jazz or New Orleans jazz or early jazz, the lessons that you learn about collective improvisation and ensemble playing are so valuable and they apply to all sorts of music.
0: Mm-hmm.
3: I'm in a room with three other really fine sound makers, so it's about trying to create something and craft something together.
0: I know you love Bechet.
3: I do, yeah.
0: Why? What's it about him that makes him so important to you?
3: Well, I think as a young instrumentalist who was coming to New Orleans, you know, I came to New Orleans in 2004, and I played the saxophone a little bit, but not excellently, and I just think Bechet is one of the first original jazz saxophonists from here in New Orleans. And he really developed, you know, alongside with so many other people, Bunk Johnson and Louis Armstrong, and he really developed this sound of the early New Orleans music. And so I think it was really like the lessons that are in listening to Bechet for me as a young person who was trying to learn the language were really valuable to listen to him. He's both a soloist, you know, like he really has a strong solo voice. So
4: big vibrato in that.
3: Yeah. And I'm not really interested in being a Bechet copyist. I think there's validity to that, but it's not really my bag. But I think the lessons that you can learn from Bechet of like his spirit with which he plays and his compositions.
4: Do you have any intel on why this is called Shag?
3: Well, I imagine because there was a dance.
4: That's what I was thinking.
3: Shag, you know?
4: Yeah.
3: And then later in a group called the Royal Roses, which is a, you know, seven-piece band that I lead, we wrote some original lyrics to it.
4: Sidney Bechet's Shag with lyrics by Aurora Nealon.
3: Well, Duke.

0: new variation on the shag. Sydney Bechet shag in the words of Aurora Neilan.
1: Yeah.
0: That's a beautiful way of getting the shag together.
1: Yeah, thank you.
0: Out there dancing with the shag.
1: Thank you, yeah.
0: I like that. You know, I noticed that you've got Lucky Old Son on the playlist here, and Beasley Smith's song that's been, I mean, performed by, obviously, I think we all know Louis Armstrong, you know, Dylan, Sam Cooke, Aretha. It really is one of my favorite songs, and I think it maybe is because the idea that the sun is lucky. Yeah. I mean, those of us down here on Earth, you know, we're sweating it out under the sun. But the idea in a song that the sun is lucky because the sun doesn't have to deal with all the things on Earth.
1: Yeah.
0: That's a wonderful thought.
1: Yeah. They're beautiful lyrics.
0: Yeah. It allows you to kind of get outside yourself.
1: Yeah. You know, I learned the song from listening to the Ray Charles version, which I learned after hearing Shannon Powell sing You Don't Know Me, which he was doing at Donna's.
0: Shannon Powell right here in New Orleans.
1: Yeah, right here in New Orleans. And then I went and checked out the recordings, and You Don't Know Me is on the same album as Lucky Old Son.
0: Yeah, sometimes you just find these things.
1: Yeah.
0: So Lucky Old Son.

Yes, now show me that river. And then take me across.

0: That great 1949 song with music by Beasley Smith and words by Haven Gillespie, That Lucky Old Sun. And we are lucky to have more music and conversation with Aurora Nealand and her quartet coming up after the break on American Roots Live.
1: So what's up with the weekends on WCBE? I've heard jazz, contemporary touring artists, blues, and bluegrass music, sometimes all in the same hour. All good tunes and often with unique insights. This is Terry Wilson with a warning here. You might dance, sing along, or just get carried away by some good old-fashioned soul music. The soundtrack to your weekend. We call it Saturday Sojourn. Come on along. 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
0: This is American Roots. We're live from Artist Sound Productions in New Orleans' fabled Ninth Ward with Aurora Nealand on soprano sax and band putting her spin on a 1909 song composed by Henry Lodge, Temptation Rag, played by the Aurora Nealand Quartet.

0: Temptation Rag. So great to hear that.
1: Thank you.
0: Would you say you played that with a New Orleans arrangement, or, I mean, what kind of arrangement is it?
1: Well, the form is based on the traditional rag form, you know, mm-hmm. of these three different sections. And then the feel, we were playing around with it, and, you know, we were like, what if we kind of play it with a little bit of a different feel that
0: Latin
1: references...
0: Tinge.
1: The Latin tinge, yeah.
0: The Latin tinge, which is all throughout New Orleans music.
1: Yeah, for sure.
0: And Jelly Roll Morton always reminded us of that.
1: Yeah. And it's, you know, some of the best things about New Orleans music are things that were pulled from the Caribbean mm-hmm. and particularly from Black Caribbean culture and Black Caribbean rhythm. So it feels nice to play it with that kind of feel.
0: So, you know, we think of New Orleans, as you've been saying, has lots of ties to the Caribbean, to French West Africa, the Congo, to Europe, of course. Most people look at Haiti, I think, first and foremost, because of the migrations. Mm-hmm. But there's parallel universes over there in Martinique and a tremendous musical legacy there. So you've got something from Martinique.
1: Yeah, this is a Beguine from Martinique. A friend of mine from Martinique gave me an album called Album Beguine d'Or. So Album of the Golden Beguines. And uh-huh. it's called Nous les Cuisinières. It's sung in an old Creole French coming out of Martinique. And it says, we the cooks, or we the chefs, we are the unfortunate ones, but one day the tables will turn. And then in the chorus, it says, open your mouths, make a beautiful shout. So it was sort of explained to me almost like a union organizing, a labor organizing song.

0: and the need for food in life. Serious topic. Something about these Beguines, the Martinique Beguines, and some of the Caribbean sounds. It's so happy a tune, and yet the topic's so serious. I think it kind of brings people along to feel good and then go, oh, sure. Maybe I better listen to the words and what's going on out there.
1: I mean, I think it's similar to New Orleans music. It's social music, you know. It's dance music. It's music for the people. And some of the ways that you get the message out is making music that is social music.
0: Yeah, right. And tells some proverbial tales of truth.
1: Yeah.
0: Folks, it's been great to have you here on American Roots. We're so happy to be here with Artist Sound. Really want to thank Matt Booth on bass, Brad Webb on drums, BC from BR, that's BC Coogan, from Baton Rouge on piano, and of course, Aurora Nealon on clarinet and saxophone and vocals. It's been fabulous to spend some time with you here.
1: Thank you, Nick. Thank you for having us.
0: What should we play to say goodbye here on American Roots?
1: We're going to play a tune that was recorded by Bache, bringing us back
0: Sydney
1: home.
0: Sydney Bache.
1: This is called The Georgia Cabin.
0: The Georgia Cabin from the Aurora Nealon Quartet.

American Roots is produced with colleagues at Tulane University School of Liberal Arts. Our presenting station is WWNO-FM at the University of New Orleans. Special thanks to sound recordist Keenan McCrae. 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Thanks also to Jazz Park Ranger Hunter Miles Davis and Ellen Durand at White Oak Productions. Our interview with Kelsey Walden was recorded by Dave Walton at Spotland Productions in Nashville. The American Roots team includes Maureen Lochran, Olivia Bruslowski, Lauren Callahan, the late Ken Mills, and Tulane students Gavin Hannenberg and Paige Veal. American Roots is supported by the National Endowment for the Arts, the New Orleans Tourism and Cultural Fund, and Jim Hart in Chicago. American Roots archives provide information on upcoming shows and a stream of all interviews and programs over the last quarter century at AmericanROUTES.org. You can also support us there. I would appreciate it. Until that time, I'm Nick Spitzer for American Roots from PRX, Public Radio Exchange.

0: This summer, we try to be and stay cool. Leading our in crowd is the late pianist Ramsey Lewis. 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
2: 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I'm your host, Kathy Ranella. Hello, and thanks for joining us for another midnight showing of Audio Tales and Tribulations. This show will be taking a listen to two very different audio drama projects, from a post-apocalyptic Earth with a dystopian way of life to a lawless trip and tumble with hairy dirt through the far reaches of space. First up, it's a dense soundscape of music, effects, and mistrust with The City Within the Walls from Graven Rogue Studios. The show dives into a world where humanity still holds on after the great cataclysm that befell them 350 years ago, leaving their descendants to survive within the city walls and under the law and will of the Council. But the Enforcer has gone missing and introduces doubt and instability in both

the council, and the city under its control. The series is created by Josh Monroe, who wrote to us and explained how this story came about. In his words, "The City Within the Walls was actually a world-building project for a concept album I was working on called Dear Dayton. At the time, I had no idea I was actually creating an audio drama driven by music. As I was working on the album, I was also working on a book and had let someone read some of it. When they suggested I turn it into a podcast, then The City Within the Walls was born." Now, let's get right into it with episodes 1 and 2, Stay With Me and Emerging Threat. Enjoy.

0: Nice. I'll have it tomorrow morning. I'll be here at 8.
1: Anytime, Theron. And I'm still waiting for dinner.
2: He says the law, in emergency circumstances, allows him to take complete control of authority.

0: Inside of a high-tech garage in the middle of the city, Theron stops in to commission Ra's agent, the city's most brilliant mechanical engineer, to build something. Ra sits on a chair in front of a bar-like desk. Desk.
1: 2 bits.
2: 2 bits of what, exactly?
1: 2 bits of information.
2: I'm sorry. You're just always so serious. I'm sorry. Okay, hold on. Okay. Not that it's any of your concern, but go ahead and ask your question, Mr. Agent.
1: Where did you get the sunburst?
2: Well, I got sunburst from a man named Pace.
1: Pace Jenkins?
2: Yes, Pace Jenkins.
1: And just how would the council feel about you working with known Theosin?
2: Mr. Agent, I've been hired by the council to do a job. A job that sometimes means I must work with the Theosin. As far as them knowing about it, they are, after all, the council. Everyone knows the council is aware of the goings-on in this fine city. If they didn't approve, they would have already said so, don't you think?
1: So that was a pretty good answer. Question number 2.
2: Oh, please do grace me with your question number 2, Mr. Agent. I'm so very excited to hear it.
1: What do you want me to do with the sunburst?
2: Ah, now we're getting somewhere, Mr. Agent. I want you to make a device that can track a disabled personal positioning sensor.
1: Hence the sunburst, all right? I can do what you ask. I assume you're tracking Ceres.
2: Be quiet, you fool. That information, if leaked, could cause mayhem in the streets. Do you want to be responsible for that? No, I didn't think so. Besides, Mr. Agent, that's 3 questions, and you said 2.
1: Right. Secrecy and all that. I'll need the number and passcode of the PPS unit.
2: All right, I have it right here.
1: Nice. I'll have it tomorrow morning. I'll be here at 8.
2: 8 it is, then. Oh, and Mr. Agent, not that I need to remind you, but say anything, and a fruitless search will begin for your lifeless body. Understood?
1: Would hate to break the veil of silence, Mr. Grady.
2: Very good. Have a nice day.
1: Sure. Piece of garbage.
0: Where is Ceres? This is the question Theron is trying to figure out when he begins to talk to his AI car, Celestine.
2: Celestine, where is thine beloved enforcer, Ceres? Where, oh, where has he been? Where, oh, where is he now?
3: I have no idea, sir.
2: Of course you don't. You're merely a car. Take me to Central Square.
3: Which building are we visiting today, sir?
2: The council building. I need to talk to my father.
3: The council building it is, sir. Please engage locks and enjoy your flight.
2: Must you say that every time, Celestine?
3: Of course, sir. It's in my programming.
2: Reminder number 32. Take Celestine in to have his pre-launch language removed. Set reminder for 8... Scratch that. 7:30 a.m. tomorrow.
3: Reminder set, sir.
2: Onward and upward, Celestine.
3: Yes, sir.
0: Theron arrives at the council building to talk to his father to give a progress report.

0: Theron.
1: Ah, Valine, how are you?
0: Good, and you?
1: I'm good. Just looking for my father. Is he in?
0: Let me see if he's... Yes, he's available. His conference call just ended.
1: Great. Thank you, Valine.
0: Anytime, Theron. And I'm still waiting for dinner.
1: How about tonight? Say, 7?
0: Okay, but this time you have to show or I'm kidnapping you.
1: I'll be there. Should've never made that bet. Ah, father.
2: Theron, how's my favorite son?
1: Well, I'm your only son, and I'm fine. The sunburst has been delivered to Agent, and he says he'll have the device first thing tomorrow.
2: Good, that's very good.
1: Something bothering you?
2: Indeed, Theron, something is bothering me. Sorrel has placed Aiton in charge of, well, everything.
1: What? But he's just a boy. An enforcer isn't supposed to take charge till he's 20. And what of me? James Corrin? According to the law, we are the two who fill the place of the enforcer in the event that something happens. How was he able to do that?
2: So now you know what's bothering me. And it's not just me. Others are concerned as well. As you know, the Sorrel family has been the head since the beginning. But August, he has gone too far this time. There are indeed laws in place to handle these situations. But he just... Well, he just went above us all and placed Dayton in charge. People are not happy.
1: I assume they're not. I'm not. So he's just made himself king? Emperor? What exactly?
2: He says the law, in emergency circumstances, allows him to take complete control of authority.
1: And what does the council have to say about that?
2: We think it's a matter of interpretation. He loves Dayton, as if he were his biological son. He's grown soft for the boy. Dayton's disposition is substandard. I'm not going to lie, Theron. The council is scared. Scared that Ceres is missing, and scared that Sorrel has placed a boy in charge of enforcement.
1: Perhaps their fear is well-grounded.
2: Yes. Well, that's why we need this plan to work.
1: I suppose we'll find out tomorrow.
2: I'm placing great hope in you, my son. Not just because you're my son, but because you have proper character for this type of thing. I know, and the council knows. You'll do what's necessary to find our enforcer.
1: Yes, of course I will.
2: So, enough business. How would you like the new car?
1: There's a few kinks to work out, but I plan on taking care of it tomorrow.
2: I had them place a key in the monitor system. You are free to use the dead zone for travel.
1: Well, I feel like a councilman already.
2: One day you'll take my place, you know.
1: Yes, I know. You've only been forcing that point since... Well, since I failed to make Enforcer.
2: It's not the worst job in the city. In fact, basically everyone would want the job.
1: No, I know. I just always wanted to be...
2: Yes, protector, defender, I know. But as a councilman, you can do whatever you want. If you want to continue to be a commissioner as well, then be a commissioner as well. You'll have complete freedom to do as you choose.
1: Yeah, but the meetings, the conference calls, the dreaded hearings...
2: All keep the city going.
1: Right. Exactly what I was going to say. Keep this city going.
2: What are your plans tonight? Your mother told me to ask you over for dinner.
1: I can't tonight.
2: And why not?
1: I lost a bet with Valine and I have to take her to dinner.
2: Valine? You?
1: Yeah, laugh it up.
2: Sorry, forgive me. Where are you taking her?
1: The bet stated that if I lost, I would take her to Madison Fair.
2: Of course. The most expensive dining in the city. At least she has good taste.
1: Which reminds me, can I borrow a few credits?
2: No.
1: Right. I'll ask Mother.
2: Of course you will.
1: So I'll talk to you tomorrow.
2: Please do. I'd like to stay as up-to-date as possible.
1: Right, tomorrow then.
3: Outside of Madison Fair, Miss Aline Harris waits for Theron when she receives a call from Jones. Jones, the leader of the Theosin. Let's listen in, shall we?
4: Miss Harris.
0: Jones, what do you want?
4: I've heard you have a date with Theron.
0: Yes, I'm standing in front of Madison Fair waiting for him to arrive. What do you want?
4: Just to make sure you understand our agreement.
0: How could I forget? You asked so nicely when you threatened to ruin my life.
4: The future happens based on leverage, Miss Harris. One day, you may even be glad you were involved in the liberation of the people.
0: The liberation? Please, you're no better than the swine you so desperately hate, Jones.
4: You may think you know me, Miss Harris, but I assure you, what I do is for the people of this city. Now do your part, or things won't look so good for you in the near future. Understand?
0: Well, that was pretty clear, Jones. Not sure how I could have misunderstood.
4: Great. I'll expect a full report first thing in the morning.
0: I'm not really a morning person.
4: First thing in the morning, Miss Harris.
0: Fine. He's here, so I'll talk to you in the morning. I would say have a good night, but I think you're a piece of garbage. So, yeah, bye.
3: Aline and Theron escape to the interior of Madison Fair. Madison Fair. Things in here are always just as busy as the city in which it resides. A live band plays music that's all the rage with the upper class on a stage that adorns the farthest wall of the restaurant. Farthest wall of the restaurant. They begin to take their seat when Theron says,
1: Wow, Valine, you look...
0: Hot? I know. You don't look half bad yourself.
1: This is how I always look.
0: I know. You always look not half bad.
1: Thank you, I guess. I see the dress has done nothing for your sarcasm.
0: Charming as always.
1: So, what should we talk about?
0: I don't know. How's the investigation going?
1: That is a no-no area at this present time.
0: Of course. My apologies. I am concerned, though. What's the city going to do without an enforcer? Aren't you supposed to fill the spot?
1: Unfortunately, Sorrel has placed Dayton in that position.
0: What? How old is he? 17, maybe?
1: Thank you, that was my reaction. Anyway, everyone's not happy about it.
0: I bet not. Is he capable?
1: He has the training, just not much experience. Let's find something else to talk about.
0: Sure. Oh, I found this video the other day. So these people are having a birthday party, and the cake looks like a cat. And when they get into the cake, here, just watch.
1: Oh, man, that is priceless. The look on the cat's face when they cut into that cake.
3: We now go to an abandoned warehouse in the outskirts of the city. Jones enters a room. The room is empty with the exception of a chair that holds the beloved Ceres, blindfolded and bound.
5: Ceres, what an honor.
6: Jones, I had a feeling you might be...
5: Right. Now we know who we are. Down to business. I have a proposition.
6: I have one of my own. Let me go, or...
5: Me first. I have you tied and bound, so upper hand. Anyway, we are looking to oust the council, and I would like your help.
6: I am the enforcer.
5: Yes, of course you are. Why do you think we have you? Part of the plan. As I was saying, we'd like your help.
6: And just why would I help you? The Theosin was built as a puppet group. What makes you think you have enough...
5: You hate Sorrel. We know this. You're tired from the lack of attention from your father. And Dayton? Oh, Dayton. The apple of Sorrel's eye. Tell me, will Sorrel even miss you?
6: Nice try, Jones. I'm not working for you.
5: Right. Well, mull it over, will you? I'll give you a few days. Until then, Moose is going to help you feel more at home. See you in a few, Ceres.

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5: Adam Grant played Jones, and I am Josh Monroe, the creator, producer, and musician behind The City Within the Walls, and the voice of Theron and narrator. Thank you for listening to our show. It's been unbelievably fun to produce, and I can't even begin to express how excited I am to work with these truly talented voice actors. I'm not going to ask for money right now, but I am going to shamelessly beg that you please, please, please rate our show on iTunes and leave us a comment. This not only lets us know how we're doing, but it also helps us climb to the top of the charts so we can bring our show to more amazing people just like yourself. Again, thank you for listening, and may the blessing of the council be with you always.

0: When a child is born into this fine city, a communication device is placed just beneath the left ear. The device can connect to a car or house depending on the owner's settings. So communication appears more normal. And this is how our story begins. Aline wakes startled by an incoming call broadcast by her house comms. She quickly presses the comms button on her nightstand and says...
1: Hello?
2: Ah, Miss Harris. Sorry to call you. However, I'm a very busy man and quite impatient. I'm calling for an update. How'd the date go?
1: That's really none of your business, Jones. And wasn't I supposed to call you?
2: Yes, but as I said before, I'm very busy. Not to mention impatient. As far as my business, yes, it kind of is. Now about my update, would it make you feel better if I asked please?
1: Theron didn't really want to talk about it. All he told me was that Sorrel placed Dayton in Cerys' place and the council wasn't happy. At all. That's all he told me.
2: Well, it's not much. And information we already knew. But I'll give you credit for the attempt at least. Thank you, Miss Harris. We'll be in touch.
3: It must have encrypted the signal somehow.
4: He's actually going to tell people Cerys is missing?
5: Variables you haven't variably been trained in, sir.
1: Oh, crap. He trusts me.
6: It's not official yet, but as of right now, Dayton is filling the spot.
7: He thinks it's a good idea to quell some of the concern over Cerys' disappearance.
8: We were hoping to save you the stress. Know that the doctors are working around the clock taking care of our Cerys.
9: Well played, Sorrel. But you aren't the only one with a hand in this game. You want to play? Let's play.

0: keeping its normative pace, the city is hard at work. Hard at work, ignoring the dangers that loom with each political checkmate. In the heart of the city, a light morning fog sets in around a workshop. The sun, always in its own power struggle with the thick clouds, lends a slight glow that gleams lightly off of Ross Agin's spotless high-tech workshop. Theron enters the shop, eager to see his commission device. Ross reveals his genius machine. Theron looks it over for a second and says...
1: So I just push this button and what? It shows me the location of Ceres?
2: The location of his tracking device, at least. Last night I tested it on my own PPS unit and it works fine. I just put in Ceres's information. Once it's done, you just push the button and it should, yes, show you his location.
1: Perfect. What are we waiting for?
2: It has to go through the calculations.
1: And how long does that take?
2: It's done. Go ahead.
1: Well, that went a lot quicker than I was expecting. Here goes nothing. Is this some kind of joke, Mr. Agin?
2: What do you mean?
1: Have a look for yourself. See if you can figure out what I mean.
2: How's that? What is it doing?
1: Well, if you can't figure it out, how am I supposed to know?
2: It must have encrypted the signal somehow.
1: Well, it doesn't work.
2: I assure you, Commissioner Grady, it works.
1: Okay, then, if that's not it, then there appears to be, by my count, around 50 Ceres's all over the city.
2: Yes, I see that. They've encrypted his passcode somehow. See how they're all moving around? They've tied his code to others throughout the city. It's gonna take a while to figure out.
1: Right. Let's hope you can figure it out, Mr. Agent. If not, someone must be held responsible. Is that clear?
2: As a bell.
1: Good. Well, don't let me stop you. Get to work.
0: Theron, in a moment of frustration, abandons the desk that holds the device. Ross sits in the background behind him, leaning against the duo's new machine. He stares at it for a moment, hopelessly, as if the answer will reveal itself. Theron paces back and forth, pressing the comms button just below his left ear, saying,
1: Father, it doesn't work.
2: It works fine. Just have to figure out the code.
1: He's working on it now. I'll talk to you in a bit.
0: Ross continues his work, continuing to question how he, of all people, could be outwitted by the Theosin. Theron steps away from the workshop for a break from the discord within his very political life. He makes his way toward Aline's, glancing at her coat from the night before that now looks at home on his passenger seat. He smiles for a moment and begins to wonder if Aline enjoyed the night as much as he did.
3: Theron, what are you doing here?
1: I just wanted to return your coat and apologize.
3: Apologize for what?
1: For not trusting you with the investigation. I have a very hard time trusting anyone. The city is full of people trying to do bad things. Anyways, I'm sorry to insult your character in that way.
3: No need to apologize. And I know what you mean about bad people. Thanks
1: well,
3: for taking...
1: I just...
3: I'm sorry.
1: No. I'm sorry. Go ahead.
3: I was just going to say, thank you for taking me to Madison Fair last night. I know you had to with the bet and all, but I really had a good time. Thank you.
1: I also had a good time. You're quite an entertainer, and I needed a break, so thank you for forcing me to take you.
3: We should do it again sometime.
1: You know, I think we should.
3: Really?
1: Yes, really. Maybe something a little less expensive next time, though.
3: Right. I hope it didn't set you back too far.
1: No, it's fine. Anyways, I'd better go. We'll talk later, though.
3: Yeah.
1: Okay, goodbye, Aline.
3: Goodbye, Theron.
0: Aline closes the door behind Theron, watching for a moment through the looking glass. She smiles. Leaning against the door, she clutches the moment.
3: He trusts me.
0: Her hands dropping to her sides. Her eyes widen as concern blankets her face.
3: Oh, crap. He trusts me.
0: Aline contemplates the dilemma before her. Foster a newfound trust or betray it? Before us sits a warehouse at the edge of the city's border. Windows boarded, corrugated sheets cracked and fallen from the rooftop. Rafters aged, bent, and breaking. A swath of dust would be collected on them if it were not for the mice running to and fro from their homes, rested neatly in unperturbed corners of this uninhabited warehouse. Ceres sits alone, wrists and ankles burned by the ropes that bind him, his sight darkened by the blindfold, alone with his thoughts, confined within the silence of this abandoned building, they practically echoed in his mind. But what's this? Another sound? A footstep. Multiple, in fact. They echo off the broken concrete, shaking the rust from the rafters above.
4: Moose.
5: Yes, sir?
4: It would appear our adversaries have found a way to track Ceres. So here's the plan. Ceres is to be moved every 8 hours. Here's the next location. You now have 7 hours and 22 minutes and 23 seconds. 22, 21. Anyway, keep him moving.
5: If they found a way to track me already, then you're dead where you stand.
6: What's likelihood they'll find us?
4: I'm told by our techs that we have a 99.7% success rate if we move every 8 hours. That goes down by 20% every half hour afterwards. So I suggest you keep him on the move. Oh, and don't worry, Ceres. Sorrel has all but abandoned you. He's placed Dayton in charge. The one looking for you is Theron. So as you can see, Sorrel has written you off. The offer still stands if you want to... Oh, I don't know. Help?
5: Sorrel wouldn't abandon me. Not after all that I've done for him, and Dayton will last a week.
4: Yes, well, offer still stands. Let me know when you wake up and realize Sorrel cares only for himself. And Dayton. Oh, and one last thing. Don't test my patience by pretending to care for the Council. I know your disdain, and soon Sorrel will show his lack of interest in you. When that happens, I'll be here to give you a... shot of revenge. Goodbye for now, Ceres.
5: Was he telling the truth, Moose? Has Sorrel made Dayton enforcer?
6: Yeah. It's not official yet, but as of right now, Dayton is filling the spot.
0: Under Ceres' breath is a growl. Growl. His breath feels heavy, his chest knotted. Heat rising up the back of his neck. He pulls at his bindings to distract himself. Light trickles of blood scatter on the concrete floor, A new sound, alone once again with Ceres' thoughts. Theron, frustrated, sits in his car. Unsure if he's more angry by the lack of results from Ross's device, the case to find Ceres, or the indent left by the wheel in the palm of his hand. Moments pass, feeling like hours, even committing to conversation with his car, Celestine.
1: I'm beyond frustrated, Celestine. There are so many variables.
7: Variables you haven't variably been trained in, sir.
1: Yes, this is true, Celestine. I have been trained in such things.
7: I just want to say, sir, I have done nothing but help when I can. That said, sir, I was wondering if you could stop hitting my control wheel.
1: Yes, of course, Celestine, I'm sorry. It's just, what do I do with Ross? I know he's not sabotaging the machine, but the lack of results is quite disappointing. I mean, it's not like I can just kill him. We need him.
7: Sorry to interrupt, sir, but an incoming call from Councilman Grady's office. Do you accept?
1: Yes, of course, Celestine. Patch it through.
7: Patching through now, sir.
8: Phaeron, are you sitting down?
1: Yes, I'm in my car. Why?
8: Sorrel is about to give an address to the entire city.
1: An address about what?
8: He thinks it's a good idea to quell some of the concern over Saris's disappearance.
1: He's actually going to tell people Saris is missing?
8: No. He's going to tell people Saris is ill and unable to perform his duties as enforcer.
1: Well, that's a lot better than telling them he's missing.
8: I don't agree that lying to the people is a good idea. He's going to dig a hole for the council.
1: Is there a way to delay him for, I don't know, a few days?
8: No. He's going to go live in a few minutes. I have to go. The council has been requested to stand behind him in the address.
1: Of course. That way you can't deny knowing.
8: Exactly. I'm truly concerned, Phaeron. Find Saris, and do it soon. Or we'll have more than just his disappearance to worry about.
1: I'll do my best, Father.
8: Of course you will. Goodbye, son.
1: Goodbye, Father. Celestine.
7: Yes, sir.
0: Celestine is interrupted by an official address. It starts with a long...

0: Salutations. Hello and blessings be with you all. My brothers and sisters, I apologize for the interruption of your evening, but I have a grave concern. I've been notified that there are rumors flying about this fine city, about the disappearance of our beloved Saris. No, that he, our sworn protector, our refuge from chaos, our friend, and our brother, has not disappeared. He is right now unable to tend to his sworn duties due to an illness. An illness that has him more than just under the weather. I feared having to inform you of this, because I wanted to save you from the stress you might incur having heard said news. However, I also fear the rumors might cause more damage. So, in the hopes that I, Councilman Sorrel, can save you the more stressful thing, I've decided to release this news to you here. My fellow citizens, the Council and I care a great deal for you. So know that we always take the actions necessary to keep you all safe. This being said, we have placed Dayton in Saris's stead, till he is either able to return to his regular duties, or is forced to retire his title to Dayton. I apologize for the delayed announcement, but as I said before, we were hoping to save you the stress. Know that the doctors are working around the clock taking care of our Saris. I ask that you keep the hope that he will be returned to us soon, healthy and ready to resume his responsibilities. I'll leave you tonight with our blessings, our pride. For we are proud of the great people of this majestic city, for the way they handle such situations. That is, with confidence and courage. Until next time, my brothers, my sisters, may the blessings of the Council be with you always. Good night.
1: Sorrel's voice echoes in every corner of the city, across all mediums. His lies spread to an all-too-trusting populace. Well, trust from some of his population. There was one set of ears in particular whose call was interrupted by the message. The man who has Saris himself. The man who, without a doubt, knows of Sorrel's lies.
2: Well played, Sorrel. But you aren't the only one with a hand in this game. You want to play? Let's play.
3: Hi, my name is Sam, and I play the AI.
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7: Hello. My name is Thomas Wolfe, and I play Councilman Jarrett.
8: Chris Driver was the voice of Moose, Adam Grant played Jones, Aiden Swank was the voice of Councilman Sorrel, and he is also a co-writer for the show. And I am Josh Monroe, the writer, director, producer, and musician behind The City Within the Walls, and the voice of Theron Grady and narrator. I have a few announcements to make. We'll be releasing this show at the first of every month and maybe a few extra shows here and there. You can keep up to date with us and what we're releasing on Twitter at City Within Walls. And you can follow our Instagram at The City Within The Walls. If you'd like to hear the song for episode 2, Emerging Threat, that will be played at the end. And I'd like to take this opportunity now to thank you for listening and ask you to please rate us on iTunes and leave us a comment. We'd love to hear what you have to say, and every comment helps to push us up to the top so we can continue to bring this show to new amazing people just like you every month. I think that's it, so don't forget to check out the song, and thanks again. And until next time, may the blessings of the Council be with you always.

0: 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For more information and episodes, you can hear the series wherever you listen to podcasts, including Stitcher, Podbean, and iTunes. 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If you enjoy amusing space aliens and stress-induced banter, then you're in for a treat. There's all of that and more coming up in Space Dirt, Episode 1, The Pilot. Enjoy.
1: Welcome out to another episode of It's All Been Done Radio Hour. This week, we have a new episode of Space Dirt for you. Space Dirt, you may remember from almost a year ago, we did a single episode of it. Now it's back with a second episode, sort of confusingly titled The Pilot. And now it's got a theme song. Join Harry Dirt in just a minute. Before we begin, we have to thank Circle 270 Media, which this podcast is a part of. 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
2: This is not Universe Journey. It's a spinoff entitled Space Dirt. So this is Space Dirt. It's 2427, and Harry Dirt, a wanted con man and smuggler, wanders the galaxy looking for his next score.

0: Tonight's episode, The Pilot. We begin with Harry Dirt in a small, technologically out-of-date space vessel, fleeing a small contingent of law enforcement fighters.
1: Faster, Loqui!
2: Loqui is going as fast as Loqui can.
1: Well, go faster!
2: Loqui is trying to best.
1: I didn't hire you to try, I hired you to do.
2: And Loqui will do what Loqui was hired to do.
1: Oh, will you? Really? Because it looks like they're gonna get us. What was that?
2: Message.
1: A message? From who?
2: Loqui does not know. Answer message, Dirt.
1: Oh, you want me to check your message in this?
2: Yes.
1: Fine.
3: Unidentified ship carrying Harry Dirt. Halt at once and prepare to be boarded.
1: Dirt? Who's this Harry Dirt you speak of?
3: We know it's you, Dirt. You are under arrest.
1: Oh, under arrest? Me for what?
3: You have broken 13 laws of our planet in the past 2 days.
1: Oh, that was all just a misunderstanding. I'm sure we can work something out.
3: We will work it out with you in a cell. Halt at once, or we will be forced to destroy you.
1: Destroy? That seems a little harsh, doesn't it?
3: 3 of our laws you broke carry the penalty of death.
1: Okay, seriously? You guys still have the death penalty? Get with the times!
3: Halt at once!
1: Yeah, halt at once. I get it, but okay, look. I'm not the only one on board the ship, and I don't think my friend here has broken any laws, so...
3: Harboring a fugitive is against the law.
1: Oh, is it punishable by death?
3: Not usually.
1: See? You don't want to blow us up, you'd be killing an innocent man. Well, 2 innocent men, really, because like I said, it's all just a big misunderstanding.
3: I will hear no more of your lies. Halt the ship at once.
1: Well, you see...
2: Turn it off, Dirt. Message it to...
3: Do not turn off...
1: Well, why don't we see if we can just get out of here and everything will be okay. Does that sound okay to you, Loqui?
2: I am trying to get out of here as fast as Loqui can.
1: Yeah, I know.
2: Why don't you just go into the back? Dirt!
1: First of all, you can't talk to me like that at work. Second of all...
0: The ship disappears, sucked through a hole in space, invisible until it opened up and swallowed them. Moments later, they are spit back out, but who knows where?
1: Oh my God, what's happening?
2: Loqui does not know, but ship's still chasing, jumping to interstellar speeds.
1: But what are all these alarms?
2: Something weird in space.
1: Yes, but what?
2: Loqui does not know, shut up, Dirt.
1: We're systems away from their planet. Don't these guys have a jurisdiction or something? Are we almost out of their area?
2: No jurisdiction for them. No jurisdiction.
1: Oh, they got us.
2: This ship is damaged. Hold on.
1: Hold on to what? I don't know what to hold on to. Oh my God, did they just clip us? What is going on? Loqui. Loqui. Oh, damn it, he's out. What the hell happened? Oh, crap. Crap, crap, crap, crap, crap, crap, crap.
0: Harry Dirt ties himself down as best he can in the ramshackle shuttle. Knowing it's too late to pull away from the gravity of the planet they're crashing towards, Dirt can only brace for impact. Not seeing their pursuing ship, which is badly damaged as well, spin away from the planet. A short time later...
1: Oh, God, did anyone get the plate on when it hit me? Loqui.
2: Ugh. Shut mouth, Harry Dirt. Loqui's head is killing Loqui.
1: Yeah, I know what you mean. Where are we?
2: What does Dirt mean? Where are we? Loqui does not know. Loqui was unconscious.
1: Duh. So was Dirt. I mean, me. Whatever. Check your panels.
2: See sparks? See wires? Panels do not work.
1: Okay, then how do we figure out where we are?
2: Loqui suggests Dirt go outside.
1: All right, let's go.
2: No.
1: What do you mean, no?
2: Loqui stays with ship. Loqui will make repairs. Dirt, go find supplies.
1: What kind of supplies?
2: Any. Just get out of Loqui's ship.
1: All right, touchy.
2: Yes, touchy. Dirt's fault Loqui's ship is badly damaged.
1: Okay, I mean it wasn't really...
2: Out!
1: I thought I'm going!
0: Dirt steps out of the ship and is surprised to see he is completely surrounded by tiny beings no taller than his knee.
1: Whoa! Whoa, whoa, whoa, whoa. Who are you all?
4: I am Julep.
5: I am Mint.
6: I am...
1: Okay, stop. We don't need to go around the circle. I meant, who are you collectively?
4: That's a big word.
5: Ooh, for a big man.
1: Yes, yes it is. Ooh. So, sorry. What are you people called?
4: You people? Ooh. What do you mean, you people?
1: Okay, sorry. I mean, I don't know where I am or what's going on.
4: Ah, peace, Julep. Stranger is confused.
1: Yes, yeah. Okay, exactly. I'm very confused. Can you tell me anything about where I am?
4: You are in the land of Sealand.
1: Oh! Right. Obviously. What planet is this on?
4: Planet?
1: Yes, you know this thing? The giant rock you're on?
4: I am not on a rock.
1: Okay. I'm sorry. What world is this?
4: Yes, this is the world. Boy, you are dumb.
1: All right, rocky start, totally my bad. Let's try again. Okay. I'm Harry Dirt.
4: I am Julep. Did you forget our names already?
1: No, Julep. I remember the name.
4: Oh, good. Maybe only half dumb.
1: So this is the land of Ceylon? Interesting name. Who's in charge?
4: I am.
1: You mean you rule over all of Ceylon?
4: Ha! Very dumb. No, I am head of this village.
1: Okay, now we are getting somewhere. Is Julep like your assistant or something?
4: Oh, dumb. I am mean spouse.
1: Makes sense, I guess. It's very nice to meet you both.
4: It is nice to meet you too, Harry Dirt.
5: That's what a long name.
1: Yeah, it is, I guess. Okay. Meent, if you're in charge of, you know, just this village, who is in charge of the whole of Ceylon? That will never get old.
4: Could you be any dumber? Everyone knows that.
1: You're right, I'm super dumb. Could you please just tell me?
4: Why, the techno does.
1: The techno?
4: The techno of Ceylon.
1: Okay, would you mind pointing me to wherever the techno lives? That sounds like where I need to go.
4: Don't listen, you have said yet.
1: What do you mean?
4: No one wants to go see the techno.
1: And why not?
4: The techno is a good and wise ruler.
1: Excuse me, if the techno is so wise and good, why doesn't anyone want to see him?
4: Dumb! The techno takes care of all of us. The techno does not have time for your problems.
1: You don't even know what my problems are.
4: What are they?
1: Well, for starters, I think my ship is broken.
4: Ship?
1: This thing I came in?
4: The big weird hut that fell from the sky.
1: Exactly. So I'm gonna need some parts to get it working again. Do you have like a spaceship parts dealer around?
4: Spaceship?
1: Oh god, yeah. You know, something that flies?
4: Flies? Like birds? People cannot fly.
1: Right! So, do you have anything mechanical around here?
4: Mechanical?
1: Metal?
4: What is metal?
1: Like this.
4: It is
1: just metal.
4: I have only seen such a thing where the techno lives.
5: Alex, but you do not want to go there.
4: You must if you want to fix your spaceship.
1: All right. Now, which direction do I need to go?
4: Who is this and why did they hide?
2: Loquid did not hide. What is going on, Dirt?
1: Oh, Loqui, glad you could join us. Let me introduce you to my new friends, Meat and Julep.
2: Nice to meet you, Meat and Julep.
4: You are Loqui?
2: Yes.
1: Meat here was just about to tell me how to get to the techno, which is apparently where I need to go to find parts.
4: I cannot tell you.
1: Well, can you show me then?
4: No.
1: Of course not. Can you spare a guide, maybe?
4: No.
2: Dirt, Loqui needs parts to fix ship. go get parts.
1: You want me to go by myself?
2: Yes.
1: Don't you want to come with me, Loki?
2: No. Loki will give you a list.
1: Okay, but you know, I may not recognize all the parts, so...
2: No, Dirt.
1: Fine.
2: Dirt will recognize. If Dirt wants to get off this planet, Dirt will recognize.
5: Planet?
2: Yeah.
5: Again, the planet.
2: Yes, planet.
1: Oh, my God. Fine. Fine. Means, can my friend and his spaceship stay here until I get back?
4: Of course. Visitors are always welcome in Munichi.
1: Munichi. That's the name of this village?
4: Yes.
1: Why didn't you just say... Okay, you know what? Never mind. I'm not even going to get into that. Okay, just point me in the direction of the techno and I will be on my way.
4: That way.
5: But you do not want to go there.
1: Yeah, I know. I guess I better set off then.
2: Hurry, Dirt.
4: Farewell and good luck.
5: We will probably not meet again.
0: So, will Dirt fix the spaceship and get off the planet?
1: Probably not.
0: Join us again next time as Harry Dirt travels across the land of Ceylon.
1: Yeah, how do you like it?
0: To find the techno on another Space Dirt.
6: 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Space Dirt number 2, The Pilot. Starred Dallas Ray as Harry Dirt, Shane Stefanchik as Loki, Seamus Talty as Enon, Kristen Green as Julep, Karen Perta as Meat, and was narrated by Keith Jackson. Our director was Dallas Ray, and the episode was written by Jerome Wetzel. Our Foley artist was Seamus Talty, our technical director, Shane Stefanchik, music director, Kristen Green, theme songs by Nathan Haley, script editor, Keith Jackson, trip photographer, Michelle Hansen, social media, Samantha Stark. 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
0: Moments later, they are spit back out, but who knows where? Knowing it's too late to pull away from the gravity of the planet, they're... Oh, okay. Back up there.
1: So this is the land of... Say it again.
5: Ceylon.
1: So this is the land of Ceylon.
7: Oh, when we say that, can all the crowd go, ooh. Yeah.
8: Little minions.
1: Ooh. Gosh.
7: Oh, my God.
9: That's when you should say, yeah, that'll never get old.
1: Oh, man.
0: Join us again next time as Harry Dirt travels across the land of Ceylon. 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
1: Super noisy!
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0: And now, time for a break with 2-Minute Tales.
1: Hello?
2: Jamie?
1: Joey?
2: Did anyone call?
1: Tonight?
2: Yeah.
1: Just you.
2: When did I call?
1: When? Just now.
2: No, I didn't.
1: Ain't I talking to you?
2: You is and you ain't.
1: What is and what ain't?
2: I'm talking now.
1: Joey, you being metaphysical or metaphorical?
2: No, I ain't being nothing.
1: Well, somebody's being something.
2: Sammy, I'm saying I am not on this phone talking to you.
1: Now?
2: Yeah, now.
1: Right now?
2: I'm not talking to you right now.
1: Not right now.
2: Not now.
1: What about after now?
2: Maybe.
3: Way after now, but not right now.
4: Then when?
3: Not tonight.
4: I didn't see you?
3: Sure you saw me. Wasn't we together?
4: You was.
3: That's what I'm saying.
4: Did I see you?
3: Wasn't I with you tonight?
4: Was you?
3: That's what I'm saying.
4: Where?
3: There.
4: Where you been hiding, in the closet?
3: No, we was watching a movie.
4: You was?
3: Yeah, from about 8
2: after midnight.
1: Joey, that's a long movie.
2: It was The Godfather, parts 1 and parts 2.
1: I didn't rent that.
2: What did you get?
1: The Sound of Music.
2: Oh, crap.
1: I'll tell them we was watching it.
2: They'll never believe me.
1: You never saw it.
2: What? Wasn't I with you?
1: Yeah, but you never saw it.
2: Jamie, what are you saying?
1: You fell asleep.
2: Yeah,
3: I get you.
4: Snored right through my favorite part.
3: Oh, yeah.
4: Ghosts are alive with the Sound of Music. Not bad, eh, Joey?
3: That was good. That was good, baby. Sammy, you're an angel.
4: So when do I see you?
3: As soon as you bail me out.
4: Aw, Joey, not again.
3: It's okay. I got an alibi.
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your face in the dashboard lights. The way the street smells after it rains. Staying out until the sun comes up. The highs and the lows, the times and the bad times. Reminiscing on the sweet moments of my childhood.

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0: And that's what we really need, a fundamental change. 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I'll leave it at that.
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1: 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This week, community needs are rising. Resources are tightening. At the same time, more people than ever are feeling disconnected from their employers, their neighbors, and a sense of purpose. What if one solution could begin to address all three? This week, we brought together nonprofit leaders, business executives, and community builders to explore a simple but urgent idea. What if the path to stronger organizations and a stronger Central Ohio starts with more businesses and communities working side by side? Joining us this week, Matthew Goldstein, CEO of BESA, Carrie Mon Smith, Assistant Vice President of Inclusive Culture, Change, and Community Impact with Grange Insurance, and Carrie Millard, Founder and CEO of Millard Consulting. Your host is Janelle Coleman, President of the American Electric Power Foundation. Let's join this week's Columbus Metro Club Forum, The Power of Showing Up.
2: Thank you, Sophia. Good afternoon and welcome, everyone. Thank you to the Columbus Metropolitan Club for bringing us together today for what I believe is a timely and important conversation. For generations, volunteering has been one of the ways Americans have come together to address challenges, strengthen communities, and create opportunities for others. Yet today, many communities are facing growing needs, and many people report feeling increasingly disconnected from one another, from institutions, and from opportunities.

0: who volunteer through nonprofit organizations from approximately 75 million to 150 million people annually by 2035. This effort is about far more than increasing participation. It's a call to rethink how we connect with people to service opportunities and how we make volunteering more accessible, impactful, and sustainable for the long term. This strategy serves as a roadmap for nonprofits, businesses, educational institutions, faith communities, government entities, and community leaders to work together in building a stronger culture of service. To help make that vision a reality, Points of Light plans to invest and raise $100 million to strengthen the volunteer ecosystem and expand opportunities for meaningful engagement across the country. So, at its core, this initiative is grounded in a powerful belief that volunteerism not only addresses immediate community needs, but also strengthens social connections, builds trusts, fosters civic engagement, and creates a shared sense of purpose. In a time when many people are searching for ways to reconnect with their communities, service may be one of our most effective tools. So, with that, we'd like to explore the notion of reconnecting with our communities, recommitting to our communities through volunteerism. I'm delighted to be joined by an outstanding panel of leaders who are helping to shape the future of volunteerism and civic engagement here in Central Ohio. So with that, let's get started. Matthew, I actually thought you were going to be the closest to me. It's okay. We're going to start with you. You essentially have dedicated your professional career to connecting individuals through volunteerism. Can you talk about a time in your career or life when showing up, whether as a volunteer, a mentor, a board member, colleague, or neighbor, change the trajectory of a person or an organization or even yourself?
1: Yes. First of all, Janelle, I am always close to you. One way or another. It's good to be here with the panelists, with Janelle, with my team, and to represent the nonprofit sector on stage around service, and also to represent Michael Corey and everything that him and his team represent for our community. Thank you for having me. I think to answer your question, it's a personal story. I was in corporate America. I was at Abercrombie & Fitch doing market research with my boss, who is here today and the co-founder of BESA. And I started to volunteer on a hotline. I volunteered on a suicide hotline thinking I was going to save lives, and it actually saved my life. Every Saturday and Sunday morning from 9 a.m. to 12 p.m., I would answer phone calls, and I knew nothing about the nonprofit sector. If you wanted to know about jeans, flip-flops, retail, I'm your guy. But I knew nothing about the nonprofit sector and how they functioned. And what I met at Suicide Prevention Services was a team of people, actually two staff members, who have dedicated their lives to this nonprofit, and hundreds of volunteers that show up literally 24 hours a day, 7 days a week to support this community. And then people calling a hotline in a desperate situation looking for help, putting their trust into a phone call. And that changed my life. I've now spent tens of thousands of hours in the nonprofit sector, building BESA from supporting 56 volunteers to tens of thousands, 17,000 service projects. And it's not just me. Every single day, even today, a young man who's here, Michael, came up to me and said, I started volunteering through BESA, and now it's part of my life. I'm posting about it. I'm sure he's getting other people engaged. And so it's changed my life, and it's changed so many people's lives that I've encountered over these past 14 years with BESA.
0: Thank you, Matthew. So we have two Carries on the stage. So Carrie Mon Smith, today.

0: Today, I'm going to call you by your entire name.
1: Thanks, Janelle.
0: So we know which Carrie we're addressing. So this question is for you. Recent Gallup data tells us that employee engagement is at a 10-year low. How does Grange think about community investment as a talent and culture strategy, not just a philanthropic one?
1: Thanks, Janelle. It's a great question. So at Grange, we don't think of community investment as being something that is separate from our talent and culture strategy. Rather, it is a part of, it is foundational to our talent and culture strategy. We know that our associates want to find purpose in their work, and the opportunity to engage in the community and serve makes that purpose much more tangible for them. We also know that when our associates and leaders have the opportunity to serve on nonprofit boards, to volunteer together, it creates connections that don't necessarily organically happen on a Zoom, in a conference room, and particularly in hybrid work environments. So these experiences create, they develop leadership skills, they create connections across our organization, and a sense of belonging that is really important in our culture. And in today's world, a sense of belonging, you know, there's empirical evidence that shows that a sense of belonging not only creates more resilience in us as human beings, psychologically and from a mental health perspective, but resilience in organizations, the ability to navigate change and disruption more effectively, to collaborate more effectively. And so that's powerful from both a human perspective as well as a business perspective. The other thing that we've found that is a part of our culture is that when our associates have the opportunity to show up and learn from being out there in the community and experiencing, you know, what others are facing, it starts to create a fabric of civility that not only is within Grange, but extends beyond our walls, because there's just a deeper, genuine human connection and a shared responsibility towards each other and empathy. And that's really powerful from both, you know, community's perspective and from a business perspective. So for us at Grange, the business case is clear when our associates feel more connected to each other, to the community, to our mission and purpose, they're more engaged. And when they're more engaged, they stay longer, they perform better, and they contribute more to Grange and to our communities. So for us, it's not one or the other. It's philanthropy, and strategy.
0: Thank you, Carrie. I like this applause after every answer. I want to take all of you with me wherever I go. So when people think of volunteerism, they think of rolling up their sleeves and going out and pulling weeds and painting playgrounds and different things like that. But we know that there is another very meaningful way to volunteer, and that's by serving on nonprofit boards. Carrie, you've done a lot in that space in terms of helping boards be their best, maximize resources, show up in a way that is impactful for the organization that they're trying to serve. Can you talk a little bit about why board service is so important to our nonprofit partners? But also, we know, all of us who serve on boards and have served on boards for many years, that some organizations and board members struggle in this area, whether it's recruitment, retention, staying on mission, right? One of my mentors, Donna James, always says, nose in, hands out, right, for board members. What's getting in the way, and how do we fix that?
2: Thanks, Janelle, and thank you to my colleagues and to CMC for having us today. So I completely agree with you. So we often say governance is everything and leadership matters. Every nonprofit is required legally to have a board. The IRS says you have to have at least three. Average board size in the U.S. today is 14. There are 17,000 nonprofits in Central Ohio. Multiply that by 14, and that's a quarter of a million people in Central Ohio serving on boards. And you're right, Janelle, sometimes it doesn't go well. And sometimes the biggest barrier is they don't understand the role. They don't feel like they have the support from an employer. You know, Grange is incredibly supportive, but some folks don't feel like they have the support from their employer. But it really is fundamental to how the sector operates, that there is a board made up of independent people who are committed to being stewards of the mission and to meeting the community's deep needs through strategy, direction, resources, and oversight. And so when companies like Grange and AEP and so many here in this room understand that that's the fabric of society, right? American life is undergirded by the nonprofit sector. And the only way nonprofits can be healthy is if the board is healthy. And the only way we can have healthy boards is that we support leaders who become board members and the executive director. You know, you mentioned, you know, sometimes executive directors don't know how to work with their board. Sometimes it's a real knowledge gap. And so, you know, coming together in volunteerism, as Matthew said, but also just coming together to understand that board governance can be tricky, it can be hard, it can be messy, but if we come at it in the spirit of camaraderie, the single most important relationship in any nonprofit organization is that relationship between the board and the chief executive. And I know many of you in this room wear one of those hats. You are a board member, or your chief executive. And I hope that you see those two relationships as truly interdependent. And those two relationships, the board and the chief executive, is the single most important in any organization. So taking time invested in that relationship, invested in learning and growth, is really just fundamental to how the sector operates and how healthy our community is.
0: Thanks, Carrie. You can... Carrie Monsmith. So people are busy. Everyone's busy. We have demanding jobs. We have demanding personal lives. We're taking kids back and forth to practices and tournaments and things. What has Grange done to build a culture of volunteerism? And if you can be specific about the approaches that you're taking to ensure that your associates know that it's okay to volunteer, number one, but two, that it's adding real value to the company and to the community.
1: Thanks, Janelle. So we have taken a very intentional focus on that. And one of the ways that we've approached it is to engage our associates in helping us solve for that, asking them what would help them, motivate them, what were their barriers. And Natalina, who's here today on my team, did a lot of this work a couple of years ago with our associates to find out kind of what was getting in the way. And so where that led us to was creating an infrastructure that provides ease of access, offers choice, and also awards, you know, rewards the behavior. And so with the team of associates who provided the input, we developed an internal volunteer portal. We partner with our nonprofit partners to find out what needs they have from a volunteerism standpoint, and then we put those into the portal and we provide access to our associates on demand. And what's important about the sustained and meaningful engagement is really important to drive. And through choice, our associates can look for what is meaningful to them. Is it, helping those who are experiencing food insecurity or homelessness? Do they want to volunteer with their family? Do they want to volunteer with their team? Do they want to lend their skills? And so they can filter, in our portal by those types of factors and make choices around where they contribute their time. And the intent is that, that creates more than a one-time transactional interaction between that associate or associates in the nonprofit, but that it's something that is meaningful because it speaks to their hearts and minds and they're more likely to engage longer term. We've also created, reward, incentives, so our associates can earn up to two paid days of time off annually in return for their service. And then we also, as they achieve a certain number of hours, we give them the opportunity to select a nonprofit of their choice where they would like for Grange to make a donation on their behalf. And so that is another element of it. And then lastly, I would just say that our associate resource groups are a really instrumental factor in our culture in creating the sustained, commitment, to giving back and engaging in the community. And one of the four pillars that they focus on is a community pillar. And we give them a philanthropic budget annually where they can choose to give to nonprofits whose missions align with the resource group's mission. And then we encourage them and support them to extend that beyond giving in terms of dollars, but to work with those nonprofits to find ways in which we can be, we advocate, engage in programming, volunteer, so that those relationships become deeper and more meaningful and longstanding.
3: If I could just add something quickly to that, I think it's incredible what Grange is doing. And imagine if every company was able to show up like that. Bessa gets to work with a lot of businesses, and one of the things that we hear sometimes from business owners or executives is, my employees need to focus on the work, and all this other stuff is a distraction. And I get that. I totally get that, but I also think it's short-term, because what one of the Carries just shared, but really both Carries, is how important service is, not just to the fabric of our community, but to the social well-being, the health and vitality of our community. And that's not just us saying that. The UN just came out with a report in 2026 about the state of volunteerism across the world and how important it is. There are so many reports out there from Benevity and others that speak to when companies invest in this type of work, what it does to employee retention, what it does to participation and engagement within the organization. I would much rather work for a company where employees who are dealing with all of us, dealing with all the crap, am I allowed to say that? Crap that's happening out there, who can come as their full self, connect with the community, and then connect with their colleagues and feel like they have a place, I want to say, to call home, that they feel engaged in the work. And that happens through service.
1: Well said, Matthew.
4: Thank you, Matthew.
3: When you guys are done following Janelle around clapping, please come to my house and do the same thing. Thank you.
0: Matthew, that's a good segue into the next question. So we're going to stay with you. Full disclosure, BESA helps AEP here in Ohio connect to volunteer opportunities. And we've been partnering with BESA for the past 3, 4, 5 years now. I'm losing track. Really creating some impactful opportunities for our employees to get out here in Central Ohio and volunteer. And so, Matthew, you sit at an interesting intersection because you get to work with businesses daily, but you also work with nonprofits. And I'm sure you hear both sides of the coin. Can you talk a little bit about why it's important for businesses to understand the pressures on our nonprofit community?
3: Without nonprofits, this community is not going to survive. Nonprofits are essential, again, to the health and well-being of our community. It's one of the largest sectors in terms of employment and the tens of thousands of people that nonprofits support. And so there are just so many needs in our community that nonprofits are addressing today with less funding, with the employee challenges that almost every sector is facing, and with more people coming to the doors of nonprofits asking for services. The thing is, nonprofits can't do it alone. We need partners like Grange, like AAP, like all the other philanthropic companies in our community to come together to help create innovative solutions. And one of those is getting employees engaged in service. That's how we see ourselves through this.
2: Can I add to that, Matthew? Yeah. If you're sitting in the room or if you're watching this online, and if you don't work for a very large corporation like AEP or Grange, there's room for you too. Small business owners, medium-sized businesses, right? You don't have to be a large corporation to have a volunteerism program, to have employee engagement strategies. Or if you're self-employed or you're just someone in the community that wants to give, there's room for everybody because the need is profound.
3: And just to add to that, I was just with a company, Mac Construction. I think they have 30 employees. They build things. And what we did was we volunteered at the Worthington Resources Center. The president of the company, the executive team, the staff, all serving together to prepare the pantry for the next day. What does that do to the culture, right? And that doesn't change culture, right? Like, service isn't going to change culture. You either have a great culture or you might have a culture. And if you have a great culture, service is an add-on that can be part of the DNA that really helps nurture that thriving culture. And to your point, yes, any size, from one person to 10,000, 50,000.
2: Right. That's right.
0: So I'm going to do something I said I wasn't going to do. I'm going to ask you all the same question because you all have hit on it, and I think it's important to unpack it a bit more. So say there's a business out there that has 10 employees, 30 employees, 500 employees. They don't have a community engagement department. They don't have a Janelle. They don't have a Carry and Carry, right? What can they do? What's one thing they can do to get going? How can you help them get going? And that's for anyone.
3: I'm happy to go first. We have one of the most philanthropic giving communities in the country. There are so many opportunities to plug in. The Columbus Foundation came out with a benchmark report in 2024, and Columbus is ahead of the curve in Ohio in terms of service. And so there are just so many nonprofits from BESA. The Food Collective has this incredible volunteer infrastructure. Life Care Alliance. Something amazing about Life Care, Meals on Wheels, it's pretty much volunteer run in our community. That's not everywhere. If you go to Lincoln County, it's staff run. And so we have this enormous backbone of service and volunteerism in Columbus. And so I would reach out to any of those organizations I just mentioned, because any of them, including my own, would be happy to help connect anyone interested in service to service. There's one other thing I was going to say, and of course I forget it right now, but I would say that's it. It's just reach out, ask somebody, because the need is there and the opportunity is there.
2: Yeah, I would say start with the leadership matters, right? And so for the CEO of the company or the founder of the company or a senior member of the team, or if you're self-employed in a small business like Millard Consulting, you look in the mirror and you say to everybody, this matters, and we support you doing it. So give your employees time on the clock that they don't have to volunteer, you know, without, you know, taking time off work to go do this. And just start there by saying, we believe in this, and we support you doing it. And then there are, you know, the biggest barrier that we hear from business leaders, from individuals, is, I don't know where to begin. It's overwhelming. We're busy. We don't have time to figure this out. So lean into partners. You've got partners like United Way. You've got partners like Human Service Chamber. We're remembering Michael Corey today. But you've got organizations like BESA and our team at Millard Consulting. We launched a program called Board Building to help reduce those barriers. So there are resources in the community to help you start somewhere and start by leadership saying, this is important.
1: Thanks. I would like to add on a little bit to what you said, Carrie. The modeling it part from a leadership standpoint we see as very important at Grange, and you know, as a result, really highly encourage our leaders to serve on nonprofit boards. And I think what's important there is that, as Carrie mentioned, we highly encourage that making sure they're prepared and equipped to be good partners and understand their roles and understand their fiduciary responsibility. And I want to thank Carrie and her team because they help us. They develop the content. They facilitate those sessions with our leaders that really brings that strength into our organization. So I wanted to tag on to that. The other thing I would say that's been meaningful for us that I would give from an advice standpoint, regardless of size, is that to give it the same strategic weight that everything else that matters in your organization gets. And so when we started including community impact metrics on our enterprise level strategic scorecard, right there next to financial performance and business performance, and our CFO and our CEO are talking to our associates at town hall meetings about our metrics, it really helped to shift the conversation from, like, should we do this to how do we do this well together? And so that was really impactful for us. I'm grateful to be in an organization with a leadership team that does that and to have that kind of support. And likewise, grateful to be here today with all of you and to be able to partner as well.
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5: 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This week, community needs are rising, resources are tightening. At the same time, more people than ever are feeling disconnected from their employers, their neighbors, and a sense of purpose. What if one solution could begin to address all three? This week, we brought together nonprofit leaders, business executives, and community builders to explore a simple but urgent idea. What if the path to stronger organizations and a stronger Central Ohio starts with more businesses and communities working side by side? Joining us this week, Matthew Goldstein, CEO of BESA, Carrie Mon Smith, Assistant Vice President of Inclusive Culture, Change, and Community Impact with Grange Insurance, and Carrie Millard, Founder and CEO of Millard Consulting. Your host is Janelle Coleman, President of the American Electric Power Foundation. Let's get back to this week's Columbus Metro Club Forum, The Power of Showing Up.
0: This is for Carrie Millard, and we're going to continue on this thread around added value. How would you explain the ROI of volunteering and board service? Because oftentimes, the time that we're taking is during the work hours, right? Unless we're doing it after hours. Talk a little bit about how you would explain the ROI to senior leaders in an organization.
2: Thank you for that. It's profound. And I would venture to say that the ROI in nonprofit board service is not found anywhere else in society. So the return is obviously not financial, because when you serve on a nonprofit board, it's different than a corporate board, right? So there's no financial reward. And to a senior leader of a company saying, I don't want my people taking time away. We say there's five measures of how that ROI is calculated. The first is relational. Your people are building new networks. They're meeting new people in the community that they might not be running into. They're in different circles, so relational. There's an impact measure. They're helping meet the community's deep needs. They're diving into the community's challenges, using their skills to solve. So that's impact. There is development. There's been lots of data and studies shown that nonprofit board service is leadership development. So I don't know a single employer that doesn't want to develop their people, right? So then it becomes part of your talent development pipeline. There's also just personal. When you find a nonprofit mission that you care deeply about, a cause or a community, then your people are going to be filled up, you know, with just lots of energy because it's personal. And then the last one is reputational. Your company is out in the community and you're furthering your brand. You're aligning with important work and others in the community see your company at the table. So those are the ROIs.
0: Thank you. Can you also talk about the ROI to the nonprofit organization?
2: Oh my goodness, of course. As I mentioned, right, it's required by law. A nonprofit has to have a board. And so every nonprofit mission is to meet some community need or they wouldn't be given tax-exempt status. And so that chief executive can't do it alone. And we hear from nonprofit chief executives all the time how lonely they are. They feel like the weight of the world is on their shoulders. They have to be this leader for their team. They have to be a leader with donors. They have to be a leader in the community. You know, do you know that nonprofit executive directors feel like every board meeting is a performance review? So it's a very lonely spot. And the resources to meet those needs are diminishing. They're less, and the need is getting more great. And so the ROI for the nonprofit is when a board can be a strategic asset to solve problems and leverage opportunities, then together you can move mountains. And that is deeply fulfilling. So nonprofit executive directors need their board to be a strategic asset. There needs to be interdependence between the board and the chief executive because one cannot be strong without the other. And we can't do it alone. We've touched on resource constraints, and we always say abundance can only be created in community. It is the only way that abundance is generated. And so that board with the chief executive together create community, create solutions, and find deep meaning in serving the community's great challenges.
0: Thank you, Kiri.
3: Matthew? Just to add to that as an example, when BESA started in 2012, our budget was $24,000. There's not much you can do with $24,000. My salary was, I think, $200 a month. This year we're over $2 million. We have a team of 16, 17 people. So much of that is yes to the staff, yes to this community, and yes to the board. We would not be where we are today without a highly effective board that trusts each other and puts trust in me and vice versa. That is what has allowed us to scale and meet the moment the way that we're meeting the moment, and also pour into me. Like 14 years ago, I was a 20-something-year-old, I don't even know, wanting to change the world. And I have these business leaders around a table helping refine my approach and the strategy so that we could show up, not just as a startup, but begin to mature as a business that meets the needs of this community.
0: Before we move to audience questions and questions online, Kiri Monsmith, I'm going to give you the last word. What's one thing that you would like to leave with the audience today?
1: Believe in our ability as a community to collaborate and lift each other up and, give our hearts and minds to that. And I think, the more we collaborate, and support each other, the stronger we'll be together. And that's my hope for all of us. And that's my belief. And I do believe, strongly in this community and the power within it. So, definitely want to just say again, and I know this has been expressed, but just so grateful to our nonprofit leaders who are out there doing such hard work in challenging times, and making such a significant difference for our community. So thank you for that.
0: Thank you to our panelists. Thank you so much. Don't go anywhere yet, because we have more questions. So it's CMC's longstanding tradition to take audience questions. We will move to questions from our live stream and in-person audience right now. If you have questions for the panelists and you're in this room, please make your way over to this mic and Doug Buchanan, and Doug will facilitate the Q&A portion of our program. So with that, I'll turn it over to Doug.
8: Janelle, thank you very much. Thank you so much for a very thoughtful conversation by today's panelists. Thank you for joining us today. If you have a question for today's panelists, please join me here at the microphone so I'm not all up by my lonesome here. Come on over. If you're watching on YouTube, type your question in the chat. Actually, we've gotten quite a few already. We'll try to get to as many of those questions as we can. Great questions at CMC always have two things in common. They can be asked in just a sentence or two. And what punctuation mark does a question always end with? Or it ends with a question mark. Yes. I think I gave away my own answer there. I'm going to start us off with a question that was submitted through our pre-forum survey by an attendee. It was shared in thought form. I'm going to make it into a question. Is there a tension between capitalism and community engagement that makes community engagement harder? Or in what ways do capitalism and community engagement draw strength from each other?
2: I'll start. I think, Carrie, you said about your dashboard. You're measuring profit and loss, and you're measuring community impact. And I think it goes back to the ROI question. If we only think about ROI as a financial measure, then we're not going to make that connection, but I'll let you go further.
1: No, thank you, Carrie. Thanks for starting us off. And that's a really good question, by the way. So for us, what we have seen is that when our associates feel, again, more connected to our mission or our purpose, when we navigate hard times financially at Grange, but have our annual, you know, workforce giving campaign and our associates rally together, it creates strength within our organization, and it translates into business performance. Our engagement scores, are above the industry and across sector averages. Our attrition rate is below, the industry and across sector averages. And the impacts back into our community are significant too. So we don't see it as being two separate things. They really strengthen us together and make us a much higher performing organization.
9: Good afternoon. My name is Wendell Tober. I'm the community liaison officer with the Columbus Division of Police. I'm usually in uniform at times like this here. Well, I'm on vacation, believe it or not. But I felt the need to really be here and connect. Mr. Goldstein, we talked a little while back. You probably don't remember that. One of your events that you have, and I really love what you do and the input you have. The two young ladies in the middle, I apologize. I just come to know you through the CMC.
1: Carrie, and you'll get it right.
9: Carrie and Carrie. And Ms. Coleman, you've been on my radar too, by the way, in a good way. I come to find out. I know, I have to say that, especially when I'm in uniform, but I love what you guys do and what you have to offer. I don't so much have a question as I do have a statement. So I was in patrol 23 years before I became a community liaison officer. What is that? We're the connection between police and citizens. We're the catalyst to bring people together in a different way. We also have a lot of freedom to make a difference in the community than what patrol officers don't. They're too busy going from run and run and run. run. With that being said, I was talked into being and or convinced to give up my Saturdays, Sundays for Sunday and Mondays off to be a community liaison by Lynn LaCour with the Department of Neighborhoods, it's one of those things that she saw something I didn't see. For whatever reason, the community kept wanting me to be a liaison on the 9th precinct on the east side. With that being said, I would encourage each of you to look for that individual employer or employees who probably normally would probably not volunteer or something like that, because they may have something in them that says that, hey, you know what? I can do this and I can do more. And with that being said, I'm having my fifth year of my community project to where we were able to donate a lot of things to an area, but it more importantly bring resources where they probably would never have an opportunity to do so. So it's just a statement more so than it is a question.
2: No, but you said something that's really important. You said she saw something in you. So let all of us extend this invitation to each of you listening to this today. You have something to give. We are inviting you, each of you, to raise your hand and say yes to a service opportunity. Do a one-time volunteer service or join a board. Each of you have something to give, so please consider this your invitation.
3: If I could just add quickly, I do remember you as a directions that when we were building the playground 4 or 5 years ago. Just to add to that, with everything going on in the world, if not us, then who? It is such an incredible opportunity with everything going on in the world for us to step forward and lean in and support this community. And as the Carries have shared and Janelle, it's up to us. There is nobody else. And it's an honor to be in this room with every single one person here who's dedicating time to service and then to go out there and to serve.
2: One more thing, Matthew, you mentioned like everything that's going on in the world, like the macro is overwhelming, right? There's a lot of challenges. And what I have found is when you go micro and you can dive in and make an impact on one organization, on one community, on one cause that you care about, it helps to manage that larger macro, which is really overwhelming.
10: Thank you. So that wasn't a question, but I know better than to argue with a Columbus police officer. So here's a question from the live stream. Many younger professionals want purpose as much as compensation. How should employers rethink engagement with younger professionals to meet those expectations?
3: I would just say they hit it on the head, right? The younger generations aren't asking, what do you want me to do? They're asking, why do you want me to do it? And to Carrie's first answer, the Carrie next to me, she talked about purpose in her first answer. And I would argue every single person is looking for purpose and craving purpose and to wanting to dig into that. It's the younger generations that are relentless. And if we don't answer that, that's when you don't retain them. That's when they job hunt, because they're looking for the why, they're looking for the purpose, and service is a big part of that.
11: Hi, everybody. Thank you for being here. It's wonderful to have you all here. I know all of you up there. I've met you all. So thank you for sharing your insight. As we think about, you know, planning for volunteers, I'm Reka, by the way, with Salvation Army here in Central Ohio. As we prepare for the volunteer, you know, readiness, and we've got a big season ahead of us, on the other side and working backwards, what do you see that makes organizations or individuals want to keep coming back? You know, I think that's the challenge. I know that when I volunteer, I feel like a sense of purpose, like you said. It's very uplifting, and I say, I'm going back. And then the calendar hits and months pass. So in your experience, can you share what brings people back so that we can plan and think forward? Thank you.
3: I would just say, again, like, there's an Ohio Civic report that speaks to exactly what you just said. People want to volunteer. It's not that we don't have an abundance of people who want to volunteer. Do we have the infrastructure to make it easy for them to do so? And that is what this report speaks to, specifically in Ohio and even in Columbus, that while volunteerism is rebounding from pre-pandemic or from the pandemic when it was the lowest in recorded history, it's still struggling because people are volunteering once, but the repeat rate is down significantly. And part of that, and it was even in the pre-survey to CMC, where people were saying, I want to serve, I don't know where to serve, I want to be personally invited by a friend or somebody else, trust is part of that. These are all signals for organizations like mine and in the nonprofit sector to figure out how to invest in the right infrastructure to make it as easy as possible for people to do that, to sign up and show up.
2: And I'll just call out, everybody at your spot has a handout Matthew's team and our team put together. So one is like, how do you build that culture of service? And if you flip it over, it's, you know, what's your why? Because when people are clear on their why, then they repeat because it's just deeply meaningful. Would you add to that?
1: Yeah, I obviously agree with both of you very much. And I think the one of the things that you said a bit ago to Carrie was the magnitude of the macroeconomic environment and the amount of complexity I think that we're all navigating. And it is overwhelming, and you begin to think like, what difference can I actually personally make? And what we see is when you make that access easy, to opportunities, and our associates actually go out for the first time, or the 100th time. But when you see that you directly have impacted a life, you know, an organization, it breaks down some of that complexity and actually gives us the power, to make a difference. And that's really meaningful.
12: Good afternoon. First, I want to thank each of you for sharing your time with us. My name is Anita Smith. I am the Executive Director of Human Resources in the medical space. My question is a bit more personal. What's one lesson you've learned from serving your community that's changed the way you lead at work?
1: I'm happy to start. And thank you for that question. I would say, and this is a little bit of a twist maybe on the question, but my mom was, she passed away 20 years ago, and she was a special education teacher. And I remember when, in a conversation, when she said to me that there is value in everyone. And that is something that has stayed with me long beyond her physical presence here. And it has shaped me both in terms of wanting to be in this space, but as well as who I am as a leader. And so, that would be my answer to that question. So thank you.
3: What was the question? I'm sorry. It was
13: How has volunteering impacted how you lead at work?
3: I don't know why, but this is what comes to mind, and it's not about me. It's about Oprah. She shared a story recently where she said that when she opened her school in Africa for girls, she thought that would be her legacy. And Maya Angelou said to her, that's not your legacy. Your legacy is every life that you touch. Your legacy is when you did that show on domestic violence, and that's the show that someone watched and decided that's the day I'm leaving my husband. And so I think that's all of our legacies, how we show up in the world every single day, today, the lives that we touch, and how that ripples forward.
2: And for me, I see it. When a board and a chief executive can work in constructive partnership with one another, they can move mountains. And it's deeply meaningful. So how I lead at work is we are leaning in on board governance. We were leaning in on these types of conversations because we know it'll make a tremendous difference to the health and vitality of our community.
14: And if I could just add, and my journalism professor would be like clutching her pearls because I'm never supposed to make myself part of the story. But if I can just add, when you volunteer, it gives you an opportunity to connect with people who you may not necessarily connect with in your day-to-day life. And you get to learn about them and their families and the things that they're going through and their struggles. And maybe they took
0: three buses to get to the food pantry that day. Maybe they had to drop off their kids at 5 o'clock in the morning to be at their desk at 8 a.m. because their boss is looking for them at 8 a.m. And so what I think volunteerism does, it connects you to people. It connects you to their stories. It connects you to their lives, and it creates more empathy because everyone has something. We all got stuff. And it's hard. It's very hard. I think maybe almost impossible to divorce yourself from it when you walk into a workplace. And so I think that's what volunteerism can do for us as leaders. And that's what it's done for me. Okay. Wrapping up. And my script says, Doug has given me the signal to wrap up. So we are wrapping up. Thank you so much, everyone, for being here. Thank you so much.
5: 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I'm Doug Buchanan. 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
16: Mary Urena.
17: And I'm Molly Cruzman.
16: And this is Cinema Classics. Molly, welcome to the show.
17: Thank you. It's great to be with you today.
16: We are talking about something that's near and dear to your heart, and that is movies affiliated with Ohio in our special series. And today we're talking about Rain Man from 1988.
17: Tom Cruise is a wealthy, hip guy that sells fancy sports cars, wheeler dealer, who suddenly finds out he has a brother. And he goes to find his brother, and it's a marvelous coming together of two incredibly different people and finding all the love that they have for each other.
16: And it's a unique situation as well, because Charlie Babbitt, played by Tom Cruise, is estranged from his father.
17: That's right.
16: He comes to learn about his brother because basically, when he goes to Cincinnati for his father's funeral and the reading of the will, he finds out that he's been left the 1948 Buick Roadmaster convertible and rose bushes. The rest of the multi-million dollar estate has been left in trust, and he goes through the process of figuring out who the beneficiary of that trust is, and it's his much older brother, Raymond, played by Dustin Hoffman. He is institutionalized because he has autism, but is also a savant.
17: Yes, which is often the case. Ironically, one of my very first volunteer jobs in high school, I worked at Neisonger at OSU.
16: Really?
17: Which is for people with autism. And this was, well, not quite the dark ages, but close.
16: Don't date yourself.
17: But it was an extraordinary experience because I came to see how people who are labeled as less than are often more than. So what I found with these folks were that they had the ability to focus in on things that most of us couldn't, that most folks with autism or that are on the spectrum, as we say, have almost superpowers in some realm of their life. And certainly the character Raymond in Rain Man has that capacity.
16: And you actually share some history with Dustin Hoffman. He spent a year preparing for this role. He talked to a lot of people. He observed a lot of interactions with people with autism or other forms of disability. But interestingly, he also worked in psychiatric unit or mental institution early in his career when he was trying to make it as an actor. Part of the reason to see this film is not only is it a wonderful buddy movie, road movie, which is what it becomes when they leave Cincinnati, because Charlie, in order to acquire part of his dad's estate, basically takes Raymond away from the institution. And because Raymond won't travel anywhere that's dangerous, so they come across an accident on the freeway, and then they have to leave the freeway and take side roads to try and make it all the way to LA, where Charlie's trying to pay for these cars. He's wheeling and dealing at this point, so he's trying to secure part of the estate because of his business interests, but also, I think, out of animosity towards his dad, and initially towards his brother. But what blossoms between them is really amazing. And I know Dustin Hoffman won the best actor for this, and rightfully so, because acting is so much about engaging with who you're in a scene with. In this case, because of his autism, he's one way for most of the film. There are glimpses of how much he loves his brother, Charlie, but he can only connect so much. Charlie having to connect with Raymond.
17: I really feel like in this film, he comes into his own as an actor. He stretched himself over the course of this movie because it's believable, just incredibly well done, both by Dustin and by Tom. 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
2: Welcome, everybody, to City League Sports, where we celebrate the past and the present. I'm your host for today, Sean, and I am with my three legendary guests already. From Beechcroft High School, I have legendary coach Christine Douglas,
3: hey.
2: Nehemiah Mills,
4: yes, sir.
2: All track athlete, amazing. And then we have Reuben Holmes.
5: Yes, sir.
2: How are we doing today, everybody?
5: Good.
2: It's track weather outside, isn't it?
3: Oh, man. Yeah. Perfect day for track.
5: It's hot.
2: Man, it's hot. But it's a little windy for me today. Like, let's start there. As track athletes, track runners, do y'all like running on windy days?
4: Oh, no.
5: Depending on where the wind is going.
2: Where the wind is going?
4: Yeah.
2: Also, does it matter if it's an event that you're actually at an actual track event is windy or during a practice? What's worse?
5: Event.
2: Event?
4: Event, yeah.
2: Coach, what's your thoughts on that?
3: I would say for them, they're definitely going to say event.
2: Okay.
3: For me, I love windy practice.
2: Okay.
3: That way we can use that as easy resistance.
2: Yes. Yes, indeed.
3: I just wish sometimes we had the capability like they do down south where the wind is at your back. They can flip the track and we can get some of that love and, you know, some of that extra boost behind us. But, hey.
2: I don't know how good they got it.
3: Man,
2: the
3: listen.
2: The warmer climates, but look, that's what makes us gritty up here, though.
3: Mm-hmm.
2: All right. So, everybody, let's just go ahead and just take it from the top. All right. I'm going to start with you, Coach Christine.
3: Yeah.
2: X-track athlete.
3: Absolutely.
2: You excelled at it.
3: Mm-hmm.
2: Now you're the head coach, Beechcroft.
3: Yeah.
2: Boys track.
3: Throw that in there. Yeah, for sure.
2: Talk about
3: your just journey. Boys or just my journey?
2: Your journey.
3: Man, it's been a long journey. So started off, of course, in middle school, high school as a track athlete and a basketball athlete. So I did both. Ran track and played basketball pretty much my entire career. I gave up basketball my last 2 years in high school to focus on track full time. And that's where I landed. I ended up going to Eastern Michigan. I was going to be a walk-on or a prop that they call at that time to earn my scholarship, but didn't even get a chance to actually compete. I went there knowing that I had something wrong with me, but really didn't take it as serious as I should have. And then once I got there, I was advised that I had a acute compartment syndrome, and that was going to require surgery.
2: Okay.
3: So at that time, they had told me that I probably wouldn't be able to run again ever unless I got the surgery. So I was like, I just go with not running for right now, and then we'll figure it out.

0: coach
1: in the AU club.
0: I coach for Ohio Heat.
1: Track club.
0: And I've done that for years. So when the job came open for Beechcroft, my brother and I ended up taking the job. I let him be the head coach. I wanted to be assistant. I had never been on a high school level.
1: Okay.
0: So I'm like, you go ahead and take that. And then when you're ready to walk away, I'll be able to take it over. So he decided to move on to a different school a few years ago, actually 2 years ago. And then I took over as head coach last year, first year of the boys. So first year head coach boys last year. And then this is my second year.
1: Nice, nice. Coach, being that you ran at a high level,
0: mm-hmm.
1: also being that you coach boys as well, like mm-hmm. I know there has to be an element where you got to drop on them your resume. Like I was no slouch out here. You know what I mean? Like, for those who don't know, let's talk about some of your let's talk about some of your high school accolades, what you were able to accomplish.
0: Man,
1: while at Mansfield Senior?
0: Yep, 2-time state qualifier. Multiple MVP awards, most points. I was actually I held all the school records at Mansfield Madison before I moved over to senior high. And it's ironic because all of my records were broken by my little cousin, except one. I still actually am a part of a 4x2 record that still stands. I don't know why it's still there, but it is. So I'll take it. I take pride in going to see my name still there. But, I mean, that's pretty much it. I don't brag about my resume often. They actually just...
1: They'll make you pull it out.
0: Nah. Okay. They are some good kids. Like, I don't have to go too far into that. They did meet my high school coach this past weekend, and I think he kind of threw my resume out there to them, but not Coach Ali at the meet. You were on the other side. But, yeah, I don't really pull it out with them a lot. Again, coaching boys is different, especially me being a woman.
1: I said, what are some of those differences?
0: Oof. You never know what the day is going to bring. It's like having 40 little brothers, and you never know if, you know, I'm 5 foot, so Ruben's 6'5". So you never know if they're going to air dunk on your head, if they're going to use you as an armrest, if, you know, I got to put a mommy mode and say, stop that, don't do that, keep hands to yourself, you know, all those things. But I would say one of the most challenging thing is, as a woman, it's hard. You know, I got a lot of questions. It's really weird because men are known to coach females. Females are not known to coach men. So actually towards the beginning of last year, the very beginning, when one of my parents told a gentleman that my son's head coach, you know, as soon as she said she, he was like, she? What can she teach 30 boys? And I said, just tell them to catch me at the end of the season. I can teach them discipline. I can teach them what to and not to do. I can teach them how to be respectful, which we talk a lot about respect and how to present yourself to the public and things like that. So, I mean, it's different. Coaching boys, you never know what the conversation is going to lead to for the day.
1: I understand. Being once been a boy myself, you know, you have two wonderful ambassadors with you mm-hmm. right now.
0: Absolutely.
1: It's going to speak. Their accolades and their work has already spoke loud of what you bring to the table.
0: Mm-hmm.
1: Silly question before we jump into our student athletes.
0: Mm-hmm.
1: In your heyday, we can even go now. In the 30 meters, who winning?
0: Us three? I give that to Nehemi.
1: You still? Okay.
0: Yeah, I give that to Nehemi. I would say, Nehemiah is how he introduced himself. We call him Nehemi. Nehemi probably has one of the fastest explosive starts that I've seen in a while.
1: Okay.
0: I actually was one of the faster ones on my relay in high school, but I popped it off because I had a good start. So me being a good start, still hands down, like the way that he gets out and pushes and his reaction time is hard to teach. So I definitely would get at him. Not him. Out the blocks? No.
1: So
0: this one.
1: So when we look at this, the final stairs, 1, 2, and 3.
0: Uh-huh.
1: 1, 2, 3. In the 30 meters?
0: Yeah, he know.
1: Okay,
0: he
1: know. All right.
0: The blocks are not Ruben's strong suit. Yeah,
2: once I get past 40, it's over.
0: It takes some legs some time to get moving.
1: Okay, hey, but that's a strength, though. You know what I'm saying? That's a strength that I did not have as a former track athlete. All right, so perfect segue. Let's go ahead and talk to you, Nehemiah Mills. Where did your journey start, man? Like, you just didn't become fast yesterday.
3: Okay. So, when I was 6, I started playing football. Like, 6 years. I was pretty good at that.
1: What position did you play?
3: Wide receiver.
1: All right. Was you head-tapping a lot, people?
3: Yeah.
1: Running past people?
3: Yeah. I was, like, always fast, not gonna lie. And then I stopped that to play basketball for, like, 3 years.
1: Okay.
3: And then

0: I stopped 8th grade year. Then I started track in 7th grade year. And then my middle school coach, he thought I'd be good at the 400 because I had like long legs. So he put me in that. And then by the end of that season, I ran 59. I got third at cities. So I was like, okay.
1: 59, 50.9.
0: No, 7th grade year.
1: Oh, you went 59?
0: Yeah.
1: Did you?
0: Yeah, 7th grade year. I got third at cities. But I got smoked. I ran 55.
1: Yeah.
0: And then I was like, okay, I'm going to run track again 8th grade year. And then at the end of that year, I ran 54 at cities and won. And then I was like, okay, I'm going to take it serious. And I joined Heat after States. Oh, yeah, I went to States for middle school. I ran 52. I got third.
2: Okay.
0: And then I went to Heat. And I eventually dropped down to 51 that summer.
2: So when did you know? Like, okay, track is what I'm locking in on.
0: Yeah.
2: 8th grade year?
0: 8th grade year was like when I first took it serious because I seen the potential.
2: Wow. 400 runner.
0: Yeah.
2: So, knowing the 400, by the time I'm building that last back 200, the bear done jumped on my back. I look like my torso's in the back seat because I'm running super high, and it's just not a great finish. It takes a someone with crazy endurance to be able to do that at a high level. Talk to us about your workouts, your work ethic. Like, how did you start dropping these times? Like, because I'm listening to you, 59, 54, 52. Like, these ain't small jumps. Like, you're taking significant leaps. You've taken significant leaps and you're jumping. And you ran 48, and then you ran a 46 as well?
1: Yeah, so he ended up coming in that summer before last year.
0: 49, right?
1: Yeah, he went 49. He ran for me over the summer for Ohio Heat. He went 49 that summer. So then coming into last year, I think we actually talked about it, and the goal was to get to 47. Yeah. That was what we had talked about, going 47 low. And so then when we, as the season went on, and I saw, okay, he's getting a lot stronger, changed the workouts. By the time we get into our second cycle, I do training in cycles. By the time we get to our second cycle, going into the third cycle, I'm like, okay, he's looking pretty good. Like, I think we might be able to dip under that 47. So we hadn't really pushed it that much up until that point. We dibble and dabble. I don't overdo them during the season. So two, three events here, two, three events there. But by the time we came in the state, I knew after city that it was going to be something crazy. And then we ran the 4x2 right before that. And he got split 20.8 or something like that on the 4x2 leg. And so I said after that, this is going to be something epic. And literally, when the gun went off, I told myself something just said, like, this is about to be epic. And he went 46.8.
2: Did you know it? Did you feel it?
0: Yeah, I did.
2: Feels different.
0: Yeah, it felt way different. It was actually shocking.
2: Talk to us, athletes running at a high level. Like, were you in that zone? Like, for our listeners who can only experience that through your story, explain what that zone feel like. Like, every step, you just feel like it's stronger. It's just something goes on inside of you. Like, can you explain, like how you really feel emotionally, what you're thinking about when you ran that?
0: Everything, as soon as the gun goes off, everything in your mind goes blank. Like, it's an instinct. Your just body just says to run, like, just to win. Like, here and there, you're, like, thinking how you're going to run and how you're running and your strides. So I just think about the race plan throughout the whole race, basically. And so the last 100, it's like, just win. That's all you're telling yourself, is just win.
2: Win and don't tighten up.
0: Yeah, just pump your arms faster. Helps to win. Exactly. It helps to survive.
2: For those who know, they know, right?
0: Yeah.
2: Wow, man. Oh, wonderful story, man. We're going to get back to you. Ruben. How we doing, man? Like, so talk to us. So when did you lock in or link into track and field?
3: My sophomore year. I've always been a basketball player. Just like 2 years ago, everybody was telling me, join a track team, you'll be good at track.
1: Ooh, you just told a lie. You just told a lie.
3: We'll get back.
1: I had to beg him, but I'm going to let you finish that.
2: I was like, this is his version.
1: I'm going to let him give his version. Let me know.
3: And I was like, all right, I'm gonna come out. So I signed up, went out there my sophomore year. I wasn't slow, but I, I wasn't as fast as, you know, I thought I usually was. And took some work. And that year, I had a lot of people to get, like, information from, like, Coach Christine and other runners that we had. And just people that I could lean on and ask to, you know, help me out. Things I could do to get better, to get faster.
2: Okay. So you run relays. You run the 100, 200?
3: 4x1, 4x2.
2: 4x1, 4x2.
3: 4x4, yeah.
2: 4x4, sorry. 4x4, 4x1, and high jump.
3: Yep.
1: Yep.
2: Talk to us about the high jump. Again, former track athlete, I used to look at that like, not for me, because the technique that it takes to be successful, I'm not that, I don't have that body discipline. Mm-hmm. Talk to us about like your approach, like take us through the phases really quick. Like, what do you train on? Like, is there a start? Is there an approach? When you jump, is like off the right leg? And when do you know to arch your back?
3: So first I want to say, it's really levels to high jump.
2: Okay.
3: Like levels.
2: Like going up floors levels.
3: Yeah, yeah, yeah.
2: All right, talk to us.
3: So first, you know, you mark where you want to start at. You start at the mat. You do your steps, and then that's when they call your name. You start, and you go. It's like a J. You run in a J, and once you get to the bar, that's when you jump. And then me, I'm not good at the arch. So I just like jump over and like scissor my legs and get over.
2: I've seen that.
3: So this is where the levels come in.
1: Yeah.
3: My highest is 5'8".
1: By choice.
3: By choice.
1: Okay. Mm-hmm. By choice.
3: Independence Invitational. I'm gonna walk you through it now. Keep up. I'm lining up. You know, I'm doing perfect. Get the 5'8". I'm done with it. Next dude comes up, he get 5'8". I'm like, all right. Then he gets to 6', and he does what I can't do. And he scissors 6'. So I look at Coach Christine. I told her, chalk it.
1: He definitely did.
3: I told her to chalk it because I didn't want to fail the first time because he scissored what I had to arch over. And if I failed the arch and he succeeded the scissor, I would have been hurt.
2: So the sign of the times.
3: Yeah.
2: Okay.
3: Yeah.
2: Insight.
3: Yeah.
1: So could he have made it in my mind? Absolutely. Did he want to try? Absolutely not. Solely because he didn't want to be embarrassed if he did not make it that height by flopping, which is arching your back, and this guy scissored. Now, could have made it easy. His hips were high. Different things that we talk about, the levels. And when he goes up to test it, I'm like, go up there, you know, get up. If your hips are up, we're good. Hips were up there. But in his mind, he wasn't going to make it. And he just could not deal with everybody over there seeing him not be able to get this bar when this guy literally just scissored over top of it. Now, what he didn't tell you in the beginning was, Ruben is a basketball player. He never ran track before. I would always mess with him. Pretty much beg, yo, I don't have a high jumper. You don't even have to, initially what I said was you don't even have to come to practice. I just need you to come practice high jump, give me some points at city, and you can go on about your business. Well, he came out the track, and the group of boys that I had at that time were amazing. So we have fun, kind of like we do now. Everything is always a joke. We have a lot of fun. And he ended up liking it. And he liked the running part that he didn't think that he would like. And so then that is what he bought in on. He bought in on more of the running. And then he got old man knees. So that's what another piece he didn't tell you. Mm-hmm. On top of him making that over at 5'8", when he came down, I don't know if arthritis set in or what happened, but he walked away like he was about 95 years old. So
2: some Epsom salt, whatever.
1: I'm telling you, let me tell you. So that's a little bit about him and a high jump.
2: All right. Still, look. Number one, no one can judge you ever because, again, I don't know too many high jumpers, period. Like, I know, I remember a few from high school, whatever, but not everybody can do that. So not everybody can judge you. You know what I mean?
4: Yeah.
2: And from being a basketball player, you know, the perspective, you miss every shot you don't take. You know what I mean? Mm. But I respect it. You know what I mean? I respect, what you saw, what she was feeling. And I respect you even getting out there doing it. You know what I mean? For the cause. So what's, I think she might have answered the question, but what do you enjoy more? High jump or the running events?
4: Running part.
2: What's your favorite running part? What's your favorite running event?
4: 4x1.
2: 4x1. So do you got a quick start, or are you the guy that I'm going to catch you when we hit 60 meters?
4: I'm going to catch you when we hit 60 meters.
2: Okay. That's when you get up to full speed?
4: Yeah.
2: All right. Give me some of your accomplishments.
4: First one, cities. First time, you know, big bro right here. First time for everything. Qualified for regionals, districts, and got third team in the state.
2: Phenomenal.
4: You want me to keep it track or just?
2: No, lay it out there. Lay it out there.
4: Basketball, I got first team all city. I don't remember first or second team all district. Third team all state. Top 10 super team. And yeah, that's it.
2: Salute. Salute. Wow. Impressive. Coach, mm-hmm. It wouldn't take somebody long to walk in this room just to see the relationship, the family oriented vibe that's going on here. Like, how did you talk to me about the Beechcroft track culture? How did you establish this culture where it looks like everyone supports each other, believes in each other, works hard for the program? Like, how did you get it to, and what then, what were your influences? Who were your influences?
1: My influences, I would say, is one of the ones that they met, or my coach that they met over the weekend. His name is Coach Ali. Actually, he's from Mansfield, Ohio, where I'm from as well. He taught me how to play basketball. He taught me how to run track. That discipline was instilled early in us. I also have a family history of being around animals and stuff like that. So being out there and training and different things with that is where my discipline comes from. And then just being an athlete myself. So I knew what it took to do these things. I've coached my son. I'm going to give him his shout outs right now. And he helped me get to where Beechcroft is, where it is right now. I would have never taken that job at Beechcroft if it wasn't for him. I didn't take it because my son was there running. I took it because the opportunity presented itself and I knew what I could offer. I had been around Beechcroft for quite a while. My son went there. So I got to see, like, we have a lot of athletes in this school. And I know we have some diamonds in the rough somewhere. They just don't know that they like track. You got to think about what track is to a lot of people. We always say my sport is the other sport's discipline or the other sport's punishment. So a lot of people see track, you're just out there running. And then you get in trouble in your sport, you get in trouble basketball, you get in football. The first thing coach makes you do is run.
2: Yeah.
1: So when it comes to track, nobody really wants to do it. When I came to Beechcroft, my goal was to teach them that track is not just running. Track is the base of pretty much everything in order to run track. And I talk to these guys a lot about it. And I think that's what makes our relationship very good with all of the boys. I'm very transparent. You'll never have to ever wonder how I feel. I'm going to let you know. I'm going to respect you and how you feel, but I'm going to let you know. And I'm going to give you that platform to let me know how you feel as well. But we build a trust that I think is unbreakable. Like when I said in the beginning, it's like having 40 little brothers. I look at them as little brothers. I look at them as nephews. I look at them, some of them as they second mom, third mom, whatever, whatever they need from me. So I went into that just thinking that I could show them things that they probably weren't aware of before. I could teach them things, part of my experiences, what I've been through, and then going through the same journey with my son, developing that with him. And then he bestowed a lot of the same things I work with him on with these boys, which is why he said a few years ago, some of the kids that were around. So they had a good group of kids to learn from in addition to everything that I brought to the table. But I just think openness and allowing them to be themselves and not using it as, and even when they get in trouble, when they get in trouble in track practice, I don't add to the workout, make it run more. We talk about it. We talk about everything. We talk about what it's like to present yourself in public. They hear that from me all the time. I have a no cussing policy, period. I don't do it. We don't do the cussing. We don't do the N-word. We don't do none of that. If you do, it's 25 on spot. They call it on site. and they can call you out on it. I empower them to call their teammates out on it. And if you get in trouble at a meet for cursing at a meet, then I'm going to politely ask you to excuse yourself. Now, there's a reason why I do it, and I explain this to them as well. Like, I don't just do things and then make them figure out why. I tell them the reason behind everything. Track is a little bit different than any other sport. If a college coach were to come see you or want to watch you at a track meet, they don't have limitations. On a football field, you know who that coach is because they're most likely sitting in the stands or they're on the sideline with you. With track, you never know. You never know if that person standing next to the group of kids over by high jump or long jump is a college coach. You never know if that coach or that person standing over by the start is a college coach. So you have to be aware at all times that you never know who's watching. You never know who's around you. You never know who can hear you. I actually got that from the coach at Mississippi State when I talked to him, and he had told me about a scenario where he was at a meet and he watched us and he watched how we interacted. I had no clue he was there. So I just, you know, let the boys know, like, you never know who's watching. You never know who you can hear. So it's just that type of thing. The discipline is very big on our team, and I think they respect that more than anything.
2: The success is ringing out louder than anything you could ever say. That is phenomenal. I mean, your accomplishments and the things that you continue to do, salute.
1: Thank you.
2: I'm going to ask you all three this question. I'm going to start with you, Nehemiah. When we watch track and field, number one, I don't know if y'all are like anything like me. Mm-hmm. I geek out when it comes to the Summer Olympics.
0: Oh, no. Yeah,
1: oh, for sure. Fangirl.
2: I mean,
1: fangirl.
2: Like,
0: I'm on
2: it. Super Bowl, I don't even watch it no more. But when it comes to the track, yeah, NBA Finals, yeah. I might watch the last game. Mm-hmm. But Summer Olympics, though?
0: Different.
2: I'm watching all of it.
1: For sure.
2: Who's your influence? When you think of track and field and, like, how maybe you pattern your style from, or just the mindset, like, or who do you admire that's, like, currently or previously on top of the game?
0: I actually don't even admire nobody.
2: Okay.
0: Like, that's weird. Like, when I play football, I admire someone. When I have played basketball, I admire someone. But, like, for track, I'm not too much on the idol thing part.
2: Okay. So, have you had, like, an influence then? I wouldn't say idol. I like that. No idols, but influence.
0: Nobody for real. Just the top athletes in the country I look up to, I guess.
2: Okay.
0: Like Quincy would be one.
2: That young dude is doing it. Mm-hmm. And when I'm hearing this, I was going to bring that up earlier, but I'm like, I'm hearing these times dropped. I'm like, you about to be running next to him next season? Like,
0: let's ASAP. Yeah.
2: Let's get to it then. Mm-hmm. Coach, who's been your influence?
1: Hands down, Gale Devers.
2: Gale Devers,
1: my all-time favorite. Lately, I've been in a lot of Kenny Harrison. I love Kenny Harrison. We watch a lot of Grace Stark. I like them because they defy what it is to be tracked. You know, I'm short, so I like the shorter athletes and just to see what they can accomplish. I watch them and I have my daughter watch them too. My daughter's a sophomore. I think you're going to interview her tomorrow. But Gale Devers, she did it all.
2: Legendary.
1: Like, come on, man. You cannot watch track without knowing her. Like, everything. Like, and
2: her
1: then
2: story.
1: Just and then her story, the way she carried herself, how she put it down, she's just phenomenal.
2: Absolutely. Ruben.
4: I wouldn't say I have an influence. I just, like, success is what drives me. You know, like, our former runners, Tyra Russell, Jaden Douglas, the success that they've accomplished just fuels me to, you know, go harder, work on the things I need to work on, and succeed.
2: All right. Coach.
1: You guys want to say?
0: Yeah. I wanted to piggyback on what you said. But, yeah, looking around the people around me, like, last year really pushed me to be the athlete that I am now.
2: What are some of your goals moving forward? What are some of your goals, like, time-wise, like, for the duration of this season or maybe through your end of your high school career? Like, what are you trying to?
0: Well, this year, low 46, 45.9.
2: Okay.
0: I had 100 and 200 goals, but I don't really care for them right now.
2: So 400 is your event?
0: Yeah.
2: Okay. Coach, what would you say? Yeah. Like, you have your expectations.
1: For Nehemiah or just overall?
2: Overall and then for Nehemiah.
1: Overall expectation, last year we won the city for the first time in school history. My first time head coach, and then first time in school history that we won a city. I would like to make another impact, another crack at that. For Nimi, my goal for him is to go back to back. My son Jaden went back to back as a junior senior. He went back to back in the 300 hurdles junior senior year, and then he won state also in the 110. So he's the first Ohio dual combo hurdler in history. So same thing with him. I want him to be able to go. I actually think he can go in the 200. The 100 is sometimes, you know what I mean? He has a love-hate relationship with the 100. It's like Noah Lyles said, he likes to cheat on his main girl, the 400, with the 100 once in a while.
2: Oh, yeah.
1: But, yeah, he definitely can do it. He has it in the tank.
2: That is all the time we have today on WCBE 90.5 FM. 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And I am your host, Sean Williams. Thank you for listening.
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8: If we could prevent the scam from happening in the first place, that would be a lot better. And that starts with proactively checking in with your loved ones, with not chasing that fear of missing out.
9: Welcome to Protecting What Matters, a production of the Ohio Department of Commerce. I'm your host, Jared Clay. Both May and June are months where we focus on older Americans and the important contribution they play in our lives. May is Older Americans Month, and June is Elder Abuse Awareness Month. To set the stage a little bit, the FBI recently released its annual Internet Crime Report, and the numbers are pretty scary, especially when it comes to our seniors. According to the report, there were over 200,000 fraud complaints filed by individuals 60 and older across the country last year, a 37% increase from the previous year. That amounted to over $7 billion in financial losses, a 59% increase over the previous year. And Ohio was one of the top 10 states for the amount of complaints filed. We have assembled a team of experts from across our divisions here at the Ohio Department of Commerce to discuss the many ways that we can keep our older adults in our lives as safe as possible. We'll also point out some helpful resources and tools that we have available to anyone who needs them. Joining me today will be Kenyetta Bagby, Manager of the Office of Consumer Affairs at our Division of Financial Institutions, John Christ, Director of Compliance and Licensing at the Ohio Division of Securities, and Anita Matheny, Fire Prevention Bureau Chief at the Division of State Fire Marshal. We'll start the first segment today speaking with Kenyetta and John. And Kenyetta, let me first start with you. When you hear statistics like this, a 37% increase in fraud complaints among older adults and billions of dollars in losses at the national level, is this something that's consistent with what you're seeing and hearing in your outreach efforts? And is this something you can tell a little bit about the sort of issues that you're seeing and hearing from Ohioans when it comes to fraud and scams?
10: Unfortunately, the 37% increase is accurate. We get stories every time we go to one of our events, stories that will actually break your heart. Like one older lady was at a Bitcoin ATM for so long that feeding thousands and thousands of dollars into the Bitcoin ATM that one of the workers at the convenience store brought her a chair. not asking whether or not she should be feeding the ATM, but literally brought her a chair. Or other stories where someone had given away their entire life savings in an investment fraud scam. It's sad because this older lady is now, or at the time, was buying cat food to supplement her diet because she couldn't afford her normal grocery routine. The amount of fraud and scams that are being perpetrated on Ohioans right now is just ridiculous. It's so high. $28 billion in 2024 alone. We haven't even gotten the concluding numbers for 2025 yet. So it's difficult to see and watch all the different scams, from the romance scams to the grandparent scams, check fraud or check washing scams, and the investment scams. It's so difficult to hear and watch all of the different stories that we're hearing when we're out in the community.
9: And John, from a security standpoint, what makes this population of older adults particularly vulnerable to these types of fraud and scams?
8: Well, let's take a moment and consider the perspective of somebody who was born around the same time that my dad was born. So he was born in the 40s. And at that time, the fax machine is still 20 years in the future. Fast forward to today, and now you have everybody walking around with a computer in their pocket, with artificial intelligence, with the ability to send currency and transactions across the borders, across countries in seconds. You have artificial intelligence in which somebody can clone a voice. So the technological change and the pace has just been so fast, overwhelmingly fast. I think sometimes we take that for granted. But also keep in mind that the elderly population has the most money. They have a lifetime of retirement savings. And this combination makes them vulnerable. It makes them attractive to scammers. And, you know, what I want people to understand is that investment scams do not start with somebody walking up to you and asking you to invest in something, for the most part. What we're seeing is that these start with a wrong text message or an innocuous Facebook message. They start with engaging with your social response to correct somebody and to be polite to them. You know, when I was a kid, I was taught that if somebody called your house, you would say to them, "I'm sorry, you have the wrong number." And so these text messages that you get, they might say something like, "Hey, I'm at the golf course. Hey, show up. You're late for your daughter's appointment." Something that makes no sense to you at all. And so it's very obviously a wrong text. So you respond, "This is the wrong message." And as soon as you engage with it, it starts a chain of events that will lead to you becoming a victim, an attempted victim of scamming.
9: And it's hard because you want to be polite. It's funny you mentioned the wrong text. I just got one a few weeks ago inviting me to a barbecue.
8: Yeah,
9: I was like, sweet, I'm going to go to a barbecue. And I'm like, I don't know anybody that's barbecuing. And it's hard not to respond. Along those same lines, what are some red flags that people should watch for, not only for themselves, but say they have an elderly parent or a loved one? Or are there different red flags from that angle?
8: Well, I think everybody that has an elderly loved one in their life should ask them this simple question. Have you gotten any strange texts lately? Ask that one question and see what the answer is. Because I get them all the time. You just mentioned that you get them all the time. We've all gotten them all the time. Now, you and I, we know what to do with them. We mm-hmm. ignore them. We block them. My elderly parents, who, again, have gone through a lifetime of technological change, it's new. And some people don't. Mm-hmm. So the name of the game with these frauds is to convince you that they are that you're talking to somebody who you can trust, whether that's the government, whether that's a loved one or a friend, whether that is just somebody who's kind and all of a sudden you're a buddy with. Because they know, just like you and I know, that you would never just give money to a stranger, but you might give it to a family member. So I advise everybody to say, call your loved one and ask them, "Mom, Dad, Grandma, Grandpa, have you got any weird texts lately?" And just see what happens.
9: Then, Kenyatta, from your point of view, for caregivers, and family members who want to help, what's something proactive that they can do to help reduce the risk of some kind of financial scam?
10: There are several things they can do. I know with my mom, she's still good about writing a check and putting it in the mailbox and putting the flag up on the mailbox. Well, that flag is an indicator to a fraudster or someone willing and ready to commit a fraud that there's a check or there's mail in the mailbox that's going out. And there's the possibility that there could be a check there. So rather than allowing your family member to continue to write checks, and especially if they're technologically challenged, perhaps you set up their checking account to automatically pay the bill for them. Perhaps you talk to them about what that looks like from their perspective. You see the flag, someone else sees the flag as well. There are also opportunities for you to perhaps take them to the post office to mail their checks rather than putting them in the mailbox. There are so many different things that you can do to be proactive to stop yourself from being a victim or potentially stop yourself from being a victim of fraud. Perhaps you create passwords in the event that a family member has an emergency. Create a password or a passcode. Set those up early on so that if someone calls and says, hey, I'm on the side of the road, I don't have any money for AAA or a tow truck, is it possible for you to cash at me or send me some money? You ask for the passcode or password because you've already set that up. There are plenty of ways that you can avoid these situations if you are proactive in setting up.
9: And I feel like that's something that's, it's got to be a nuanced conversation too, because I know, speaking from experience, some older people in my life are very independent, sometimes very hard-headed. So I know these conversations could sometimes be a little tough to have when you're trying to set these things up. John, I'll come back over to you. I know the securities division frequently stresses the importance of research before you invest or send your money to anybody or anything like that. What are a few practical steps that you can take to put that practice into action?
8: Sure. So anybody who's handling your money should be licensed. It's very easy to look up the license of security salespeople or investment advisors in the state. If you have trouble identifying how to do that, give our office a call. We are here to help you. Any product that you buy should either be registered or exempt. And again, we can help you figure out and make sure that the products that you're buying are not exhibiting red flags or are being sold in the right way. You know, there is such a fear of missing out when it comes to investments because everybody in their lifetime has seen investments take off and they feel the weight of not being involved and not making the returns that maybe their friends made or that they could have made. It really is important to just pause and to make sure that you are proceeding on safe grounds because it's never been easier to just wire or cash app or send cryptocurrency immediately in ways that can just totally devastate your finances. So we really want to encourage folks to make sure that they're only investing with people who are licensed and only investing in products that are real. When we rush, when we get excited, when we get panicked, that's when you make investing mistakes. And some of those mistakes you won't recover from. So take your time, make sure that you're proceeding on solid ground.
9: And Kenyatta, talking about the Office of Consumer Affairs, what kind of ways or options did it have for Ohioans to reach out and report potential scams?
10: Well, one of the ways is we have, they can reach us on com.ohio.gov, which is our website for consumer affairs. They can also call into our office. The most accurate and the most immediate way to reach us is through that com.ohio.gov. There are places for them to not only report fraud or attempts of fraud, they can also get information on the website as well.
9: I want to thank you both for all this information. Stick around. We're going to bring you back a little bit later. But right now, we're going to take a quick break. And on the other side, we'll be joined by Fire Prevention Bureau Chief Anita Matheny, who will discuss all the ways older Ohioans can make sure their homes are safe and free of any unnecessary fire hazards. 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
11: I'm Anna Osgard. The British folk singer and multi-instrumentalist Jim Murray is featured this week on Toss the Feathers, along with his brand new CD titled Gallants. I will also have a new single from the Scottish band Scary Boar. The track celebrates Scotland's trip to the World Cup, its first in 28 years. Tune in Saturday at 4 for Toss the Feathers on WCBE.
9: Welcome back to Protecting What Matters. Keeping with the theme of Older Americans Month and protecting our elderly population, they can often be more at risk of getting injured or dying in a house fire. I'm your host, Jared Clay, and joining us now virtually is Ohio State Fire Marshal, Fire Prevention Bureau Chief Anita Matheny, to talk about how you can help protect your loved ones and keep them safe from fire risk. Chief, fire can obviously impact anyone at any time, but why are older Ohioans especially more at risk?
12: That's a great question, Jared. Our older population can be at risk for multiple reasons. Number one, you and I might be able to have great mobility to get out of a fire quickly, but our older adults suffer from a lot of wear and tear to their bodies and sometimes move a little slower. Sometimes the hearing is affected somewhat and they don't always hear the alarms or fire that could be happening. And so all of these different things that just impact the average older American, they can actually cause them to react a little slower and be a little slower to get out of a fire as well.
9: And when you talk about that population, what are some things that can be done in and around their homes? Maybe the families help out that can help prevent a fire from happening in the first place to hopefully not need the chance to get out quickly.
12: Yeah. So, I think the first thing is we've had a influx over the past several years of smoking and oxygen fires. And so the first thing is I think we just need to have some fire safe thought processes throughout our day. And so if you're a smoker, please don't smoke on oxygen. Turn that thing off, remove it from your face, and then leave the room and then smoke and then come back. And so we want people out of that hyper-oxygenated atmosphere because it is very, very dangerous to smoke on oxygen. And unfortunately, if that tubing catches fire, it's not only going to injure the person who is wearing the oxygen, but it's also going to burn through that oxygen tubing and catch the rest of the house on fire, which could potentially block the exit that person has to leave through. And so we want to make sure that we're being safe there. A couple other things is to make sure we're having working smoke alarms. Smoke alarms absolutely give early warning in case of a fire. And we would suggest that if somebody does have a hearing impairment, that they purchase a hearing impaired smoke alarm. And those are, specifically made alarms where if the alarm goes off, it hears that and it announces fire, and there's a vibration effect to that as well, where it could vibrate the bed where somebody's sleeping or the chair where they are or what have you. And so there are some tools out there. And I think just being safe overall, don't overload your circuits. Let's not plug in 14 things into one power strip. Those outlets can only handle so much. And so we want people to spread that electricity draw out and not overload one specific area.
9: And when we talk about smoke alarms, can you talk a little bit about, obviously we want to test them, we want to change batteries in them, after every 10 years replace them. But what about placement? Where should they be placed they're the most effective?
12: We want a smoke alarm in every single bedroom, in every sleeping area. And then, what has changed is it used to be outside every sleeping area and then in the hallways. We've kind of changed that just a little bit. We want a smoke alarm in the bedroom. And that way, if a fire starts in your bedroom, you have very early notification, and then outside in the hallways and then on every level of your home as well. Avoid putting one in your kitchen. We don't want you to set that off every day when you're cooking. And we don't want that to become a nuisance alarm either. When we have a nuisance alarm, we tend to start to ignore that. And that's the worst possible thing that we could do with a smoke alarm.
9: Talk about older Americans, and especially here in Ohio, a lot of them may not be able to climb up on a stepladder to install a smoke alarm or change batteries. And some may not have a friendly neighbor or family member that could do it for them. Are there any resources that they could have, whether it be their local fire department or any other agencies that they could call up and help?
12: Yeah, you can always call your local fire department and ask them to do it. But the other resource is your local Red Cross. Red Cross does install smoke alarms for folks. And if they get there and find out that the alarm is older, they'll actually replace it for you. And so I think those are the two first places I would look, is your local fire department or the Red Cross.
9: It's good information to have. And again, we're talking about Older Americans Month, and I know that a lot of times you've mentioned it, they don't may not get around as well as they once did, or they may use a cane or a walker. So talk a little bit about the importance of keeping pathways clear. You talked a little bit about it when the oxygen tubing, but just of clutter in general. Not only is it a added fire threat, but it makes it harder for them to get through, or first responders if it comes to that.
12: Yeah, you know, and this is something I deal with my mom. She is a sentimental person, and she has a sentimental value to everything that she finds. And what we might look at as clutter is something valuable to her. And so people tend to want to hold on to valuable things. And I know this is, you know, prevalent in some of our older generations. And while I think that it's important to keep sentimental things, the message really should be that you can keep them somewhere else, just not in your home blocking exits. And so I think it's important for everybody to understand that for everything that you place in your house that can burn, those things cause more fuel for the fire. And that's not something that they commonly think about. More fuel for the fire makes the fire burn hotter, burn faster, and burn more fiercely. And so it is super important for them to think about that. Keep those exits clear. You should not have to move anything to get to your exits at all. You should just be able to get up and walk directly to the exit.
9: And you mentioned a little bit ago about not overloading electrical outlets. And this is something that it may sound silly as we head into the summer months, but I know I've got some older folks in my family who are cold year round. So they may break out the space heaters at any time. So it sounds odd, but what are some good advice that you can give for safely using space heaters? I know it's generally more of a topic we talk about in the wintertime, but given this population, I think it's very relevant.
12: Listen, I just had to have a conversation yesterday, actually, about space heaters and heat in general. You know, in Ohio, we see these springs that can be typically cold, and they're not quite warm enough for people to turn off the heat completely or open their windows. And so, you know, the thing we have to remember is we turn the heat off when winter breaks. We have a little bit of heat in the air, so we don't worry about space heaters. And then we have a dip in the cold. And the question is what happens in between those times? Heaters can gather dust. There can be clutter around them because we weren't using them. And so all of those things matter. And so I would say if you're going to continue to use your space heaters, blow them out. Make sure they're dust-free, number one. Number two, never, ever, ever plug a space heater into a power strip. It should always go directly into the wall. If you plug it into a power strip, it has the potential to overload that circuit, and that power strip could catch fire. And then number three is space heaters deserve respect. And so we should give them 3-foot area around them at all times where there is nothing combustible at all. And then, you know, just make sure that you're protecting your home and your property from pets and children who might be running around the space heaters. Keep them in an area where they can't tip over. And if you're going to purchase one with a tip over protection.
9: All very good tips. So we're going to take one more quick break, and then we'll bring all three of our guests back to provide some last minute helpful resources and additional tips for older Ohioans. You're listening to Protecting What Matters.
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9: Welcome back to Protecting What Matters. I'm your host, Jared Clay. We've been discussing May as Older Americans Month and June being Elder Abuse Awareness Month with World Elder Abuse Awareness Day on June 15th. I'm joined again by John Chris, Director of Compliance and Licensing at the Division of Securities, Chief Anita Matheny from the Fire Prevention Bureau at the State Fire Marshal's Office, and Kenyatta Bagby, Manager of the Office of Consumer Affairs at our Division of Financial Institutions. All three of those divisions are part of the Ohio Department of Commerce. Kenyatta, what resources or assistance does the Office of Consumer Affairs offer if someone believes they or a loved one may have been targeted?
10: We have several resources available to anyone who may think they may be a victim of fraud or a potential victim of fraud. On our website at com.ohio.gov, there are tips, there are different programs, there are different resources that will allow them to log in and see ways to essentially help themselves. In addition to that, they can also call into our office and speak with myself or other members of my team and report that fraud. They can also access our website and identify other resources, other organizations that can also help, FBI, BCI, the Ohio Attorney General's office. There are so many resources, including the Elder Unit Justice, Elder Abuse Commission, Empowering Ohio, Older Ohioans Forum. So there are a list of resources, including AARP, where they can get more information on to as to how to recover from a potential fraud.
9: And I understand the Department of Aging also released a resource that may be of some assistance, too.
10: They did. There are additional resources, including the Ohio Aging Compass that the Department of Aging recently released. Those resources can also be found on our website. There are releases, numerous releases on our website as well that discuss those resources more in detail. They can just log on our website and get more information.
9: Awesome. And Chief Matheny, we'll take it back over to you. What are some resources that the Fire Prevention Bureau has that could be relevant not only to older Americans, but really to any Ohioan when it comes to fire safety?
12: You know, we do have some really important literature on our website at com.ohio.gov/fire under Fire Prevention Bureau. We have some literature that people can download and take a look at. But we also have a connection with the Ohio Department of Aging. And what that connection is, it's a program that we call Project Safe Senior. And Project Safe Senior actually comes in and they do a home safety survey, the senior does. And they return it to us, and somebody will come out and actually come through their home and see if they are safe, give them some recommendations, and also get them connected with Red Cross or somebody to make sure that they do have smoke alarms that are working and that, you know, they're just in a safe home. And so we have those resources at all. They can get a hold of their local fire department. They can call us directly, or they can get a hold of the Red Cross for any of those resources.
9: And John, the Division of Securities has a fund available for victims of fraud to receive some level of restitution. Can you talk a little bit about that?
8: Sure. It's called the Investor Recovery Fund. And what it does is that if you are a victim of a crime under the Ohio Securities Act and you're named in a final order in Ohio, you can be eligible for a certain amount of recovery where the division will actually approve and pay you back some of what you lost. Now, this does not come out of taxpayer funds. It's actually funded from the fees that we receive from different filings. But we would really like to make sure that nobody is scammed in the first place, because that's a great resource for somebody who is scammed. But if we could prevent the scam from happening in the first place, that would be a lot better. And that starts with proactively checking in with your loved ones. It starts with taking a moment. It starts with not chasing that fear of missing out that we talked about. It starts with taking your investment decisions very seriously and making sure that the people are licensed and the product is registered.
9: Sure. It's similar to what Chief Matheny was saying. You know, we want people to be able to get out of their homes in case of a fire, but yep, ultimately we don't want a fire to start
8: we
9: in the first place. So.
8: That's right.
9: Well, that's all the time we have for today, but I want to thank all three of our guests for their time and the valuable information they provided for our elderly loved ones. A reminder that the Ohio Department of Commerce has plenty of helpful information and resources available for you at our website, com.ohio.gov. Again, that's com.ohio.gov. And of course, follow the Ohio Department of Commerce social media pages on Facebook, X, and LinkedIn for information about upcoming events and podcasts from our team. Thanks for joining us on another episode of Protecting What Matters.
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17: Yes, becoming a member is the best way to support WCBE. 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Good morning. I'm Jim Maneri. Let's take a look at the weather forecast. It looks like today, sunny and 85. Well, that's about perfect. Tonight, partly cloudy, 66. That's also about perfect. Then tomorrow and tomorrow night, there's a chance of showers, a 30% chance. Otherwise, partly sunny, high near 88 on Sunday night, a low of 71, and Monday, 91. 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
18: With live from NPR News in Washington, I'm Linda Kenyon. Tensions remain high between the U.S. and Iran, even after the U.S. said it ended its attacks for the first time in 2 weeks. But as NPR's Emily Fang reports, countries in the Middle East are still preparing for an escalation in the war.
19: Trump said this week he'd gotten reports Iran moved uranium refining centrifuges deep under a huge mountain called Pickaxe Mountain, and said the U.S. was likely to strike the mountain, quote, very heavily. In Iran, hardliners have been pushing for increased military action against the U.S. and its allies, while rhetoric from senior leaders calling for negotiation has been dampened. This week, the United Kingdom, Germany, and France withdrew their diplomats from Tehran as a precaution in case the war with Iran kicks up a notch. And across Israel, municipalities reopened public shelters, citing an increased risk of bombing from Iran in the coming days. Emily Fang, NPR News, Tel Aviv.
18: President Trump's latest set of tariffs comes at a challenging time for the U.S. economy. They're also raising concerns about the cost of living among American households. NPR's Raphael Norm has the story.
20: The White House frames the sweeping new tariffs ranging from 10 to 12.5% as a matter of human rights and market fairness. Although they're not significantly higher than the temporary ones they're replacing, economists caution they will likely have a negative economic impact. The budget lab at Yale University estimates it could drive up consumer inflation by 0.7 percentage points and will be equivalent to a tax of nearly $1,100 a year on American households. That's at a time when many families are already struggling with high gas prices and paying more at the grocery store. And they will continue the uncertainty being felt by American businesses. Rafael Nam, NPR News.
18: Wildfires continue to rage in southern Europe. NPR's Eleanor Beardsley reports evacuations are underway in the suburbs of the southwest French city of Bordeaux.
3: French Prime Minister Sébastien Lecornu said the fire had reached conditions that, quote, we have never seen before, and that more than 141,000 people have been evacuated from the Gironde and Landes region, which lie close to Bordeaux. President Emmanuel Macron has mobilized the army to assist as firefighters battle blazes they say are spreading quickly in high winds and across parched land. Fires are also raging near the Spanish capital of Madrid. Scientists say Europe is heating faster than other places on the planet due to man-made global warming conditions. Three consecutive heat waves have left drought conditions across the continent. EU figures say more than 1,200 fires have already burned through 600,000 acres this year. Eleanor Beardsley, NPR News.
18: You're listening to NPR News in Washington. A slate of popular peptide therapies has won the backing of a key advisory panel to the federal government.

0: Scientists repeatedly cautioned there was limited data on safety and efficacy in humans. These peptides are not approved drugs. They are promoted widely online for uses like injury recovery, muscle growth, and more. The final decision is up to the FDA, which typically follows the panel's recommendations. Will Stone, NPR News.
1: Remember Punch the Monkey? The orphaned primate at a Japanese zoo is marking his first birthday tomorrow. Punch, who stole people's hearts by clinging to an orangutan plush toy, still attracts big crowds. He's received more than 2,000 birthday cards from around the world. Punch, whose mother abandoned him when he was a baby, now has made friends at the zoo. The zoo also says he no longer appears to be bullied by the other monkeys, and he no longer holds on to that plush toy. I'm Linda Kenyon, NPR News in Washington.
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0: That's the new one. That's right. That's the new one. Thank you.
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0: Lewis Cole, man, you never quite know where he's headed with stuff, and then he gets there. That's from his Nothing CD that's called Let It Happen, the orchestral version, because it's Lewis Cole along with the Metropole Orchestra under the direction of Jules Buckley these days. And before that, Cannonball Adderley along with his, the great alto player, along with his brother Nat on trumpet. And we heard one of their biggest songs ever, the Jive Samba. I'm Jim Maneri, and this is the Saturday Sojourn, and I'm here until noon, and then I hand this football of a show over to Terry Wilson, and he will probably go right into the end zone and then spike it, musically speaking.
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0: Yes, membership. You're going to have a great opportunity to become a member starting Monday. For Monday through Friday, we're going to have a little mini summer fund drive along with the rest of National Public Radio. To make up for the funding cuts from the U.S. government to both NPR and to school districts, of which we work for here at WCBE, which stands for Columbus Board of Education. So, great opportunity for you to voice what you like and don't like about WCBE. And, of course, we're public radio, which means, first of all, we don't have any commercials, but second of all, you are the public in public radio, and we're looking forward to hearing from you. We're going to have special guests on all of the shows throughout the week, musical guests and musicians and other people. So it's going to be fun. But meanwhile, I have some music here. I've got, coming up, I've got Kurt Vile, I've got Phoebe Bridgers with some new music. But first, I've got some new music from an old friend. From the Boys of Dungeon Lane, here is Sir Paul McCartney with Days We Left Behind on the Saturday Sojourn.

2012, but it felt like 2014 then. And I know you still

0: That's a guy who's playing the Newport on November 5th. That's one Kurt Vile from Philadelphia has been good to me. He's from a suburb of Philadelphia. I think he's really based there. And you may know him from his old band, The War on Drugs. We heard 99 BPM, which refers to 99 beats per minute. It's a marking on the metronome. It's how fast a song is. Before that, Phoebe Bridgers from Lost Weekend with Lost Boys. Starting off that set, Sir Paul McCartney from The Boys of Dungeon Lane. We heard Days We Left Behind. I'm Jim Mineri, and this is the Saturday Sojourn. And I'm here until noon, at which time I hand the CD players over to one Terry Wilson, who will have an afternoon of entertainment for you. Easier to do than to say.
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0: Here's consecutive tracks from Father and Daughter here on the Saturday Sojourn. Here's the McFerrins. First, we've got Bobby McFerrin from Spiritual. We've got Whole World. And then Madison McFerrin, his daughter, from Scorpio and Spent. The McFerrins here on the Saturday Sojourn.

0: Oh my, Rachel can sing. Wow. That's called Good Kisser, the latest from Lake Street Dive. They've had the slow climb to prominence over the last, I don't know, like 15 years. Before that, Flea from his Anora CD, Nick Cave providing the vocals, doing the greatest pop song ever written, Wichita Lineman. Pat Metheny said all of his music is basically just Wichita Lineman. It never goes back to Tonic for you music nerds. Starting, or before that, we had Abby Gardner from Dobro Singer, Only All the Time. And then we started off with the McFerrins. We heard Madison McFerrin from Scorpio doing Spent, and her pops, Bobby McFerrin from Spirit Y'all. We heard Whole World. This is one of the best concerts I've ever seen. I'm Jim Maneri, and this is the Saturday Sojourn, and you are listening to 90.5 FM WCBE Columbus, 106.3 FM in Newark, online at WCBE.org, and many other ways, including the WCBE mobile app. It's a broadcast service of Columbus City Schools. 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
1: Live from NPR News in Washington, I'm Linda Kenyon. The war continues between the U.S. and Iran as tensions remain high over the Strait of Hormuz. Speaking at the White House Friday, President Trump said he believes a deal could be forthcoming.
2: They want to make a deal. I just don't think they're ready yet, but they do want to make a deal. Sometimes they don't want to say they want to make a deal. They want to be the tough guys.
1: Amid the U.S.-led war against Iran, a dormant decade-long conflict between Saudi Arabia and Iran-backed militants in Yemen has erupted yet again. NPR's Emily Fang explains.
3: Saudi Arabia has been trading fire with Iran-backed Houthis in Yemen starting 2 weeks ago. This week, the Houthis announced a blockade of the Bab al-Mandeb Strait, which connects the Red Sea to the Suez Canal and which Saudi Arabia is increasingly using to export its oil internationally. Because another waterway, the Strait of Hormuz, is effectively cut off by Iran. All this will further disrupt maritime traffic and global trade. The Houthis fired at two Saudi ships in the Red Sea this week, so Saudi Arabia then struck a port in Yemen and a Yemeni island on Friday. And in further retaliation, the Houthis say they've now aimed strikes at a city in Saudi Arabia this weekend. Emily Fang, NPR News.
1: A Louisiana Democrat who's losing his House seat to redistricting says he'll run for his former state Senate seat instead of seeking re-election to Congress. His district was redrawn to favor a Republican. Brooke Thorington from member station WRKF in Baton Rouge has more.
4: For Congressman Cleo Fields, this is all too familiar. He represented the majority black 4th district in the 90s until the Supreme Court ruled it an unconstitutional racial gerrymander. In 2025, he returned to Congress in the newly drawn 6th district seat. But this year, Louisiana redrew the map again. Now Fields says he's hoping to return to the state Senate where he represented Baton Rouge. The Democrat says he isn't viewing this as a step down.
5: I come back to the state because this is where I feel like I've been most effective. It's hard to get things done in Washington, and particularly when you're not in a majority.
4: He will finish his congressional term January 3rd. For NPR News, I'm Brooke Thorington in Baton Rouge.
1: Democrats in Maine are meeting to pick a candidate to face longtime Republican Senator Susan Collins after Graham Platner dropped out of the race. Democrats have coalesced around former Senate President and former logger Troy Jackson from rural northern Maine. The new nominee will be selected at a state party convention in Bangor today. He will have less than 4 months to campaign. Before Platner dropped out of the race, Jackson campaigned alongside him during a failed bid for governor. He was also the progressives' favorite to replace Platner on the ballot. Democrats need a Maine Senate win to take control of the Senate. You're listening to NPR. Security has been tightened for the UK's biggest annual gathering of Muslims. Vicky Barker has the story from London.
6: The Jalsa Salana, organized by Britain's Ahmadiyya Muslim sect, is expected to draw about 50,000 people from more than 100 countries. Last month, another big Muslim gathering had to close early after police uncovered a possible far-right threat. Several hundred extra security staff have been drafted in for this weekend's convention. Any possible threat, though, might not just come from the far right. Many Orthodox Muslims consider Ahmadiyya, with its pacifist message and belief that its founder was the Messiah, to be heretical. The sect is persecuted in Pakistan, and Saudi Arabia bars its followers from the Hajj pilgrimage. For NPR News, I'm Vicky Barker in London.
1: Peanut butter lovers, this one's for you. 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

0: That's Little Feat from their Strike Up the Band CD. That's called Strike Up the Band, featuring Larkin Poe. Feels like that should be some kind of a song from a show somewhere. Before that, Take Six from their Take Six CD from album from 1986. Incredibly influential. That's where Jacob Collier got his sound from. He freely admits that. Goldmine, that was the first thing anybody heard from them. And we started off with Plaza Real from Weather Report from the Procession CD. Joe Zawinul and Wayne Shorter just showing how it's supposed to be done. That's a gorgeous song. I'm Jim Maneri, and this is the Saturday Sojourn, and I'm here until noon, at which time Terry Wilson will play a bunch of gorgeous songs throughout the afternoon. It's music programming that you're going to love all day long here. And remember, there's no commercials, but Monday through Friday, we're going to be asking for your help because this is public radio and you're the public in public radio. So I'm looking forward to hearing from you Monday. Mention this show if you like it. It's called The Saturday Sojourn.
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0: Becoming a member is a great way to support WCBE, public radio, and music in general. And you'll have an opportunity to do that this coming week. So get ready for that. It's going to be fun. We have guests on all of our shows every day. We've got a lot of special things planned for the coming week to celebrate our relationship with the public. All right, up next is Yima Sumac. Now, Yima Sumac is, her backstory is that she's from the Lost Kingdom of the Incas, and she came into prominence in the mid-1960s, and there's always been a rumor that her name is Amy Camus, which is Yima Sumac backwards, and that she was a nice girl from Long Island who met Billy May, the famous arranger, and they came up with this act. But there's equal amount of people that say, nope, this is real. She's Yima Sumac. Here is, from her Extabe album, here's the song Extabe, which means Lure of the Unknown Love. In the language that she's speaking there, which some people say is ancient Inca and others say is made up nonsense. So here she is, you decide. Yima Sumac with Extabe, Lure of the Unknown Love, here on the Saturday Sojourn.

0: Rob Nolan Trio from the CD Gypsy Swing, which also describes the style of music they're playing. Django's Tiger, which refers to Django Reinhardt, who's really the guitar player who originated that kind of swing sound on the guitar back in the 1930s. Before that, not very old music from Sergeant Garcia. La Semilla Escondida is the name of the CD, and we heard L'Equilibre Est Fragile. Before that, we heard You Can't Party With the Lights On from The Vandaliers from Life Behind Bars. That's out right now. We also heard Zuba from the Chameleon CD with Kuwa. That is sub-Saharan African music, a band full of people from several different countries down there. And we started off with the great Yima Sumac, a six-octave range on one of the most amazing singers to ever hit the charts. We heard Extabe, Lure of Unknown Love. I'm Jim Mineri, and this is the Saturday Sojourn. I'm here till noon, and then I hand the reins here over to Terry Wilson. And he will go giddy up with the music because they handed him the reins.
1: So. Hang up your keys, not your curiosity. Keep the music discovery going live on the WCBE app, available on the App Store and Google Play.
0: I concur. Let's keep the music discovery going. Here's music of Issa Bagayogo. He was a Malian musician. He died in 2016. I'm not sure how. But he was one of the most popular musicians in Africa. Here's his song, Dayarabi. Issa Bagayogo, one of the greats, here on the Saturday Sojourn.

big deal. Heart breach, blood spill. Truth hurts, now that's real. 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Wounds sold separately for scars, they got the recipe. And it stirs sex, lust, and mistrust. Idol worship and all the disgust. Sometimes I feel like love is above us. Who us? Yes, us. Delusion and paranoid, unloving in search of love. Like, could this be love? Love.

That is Arooj Aftab from the Night Rain CD from last year. That's called Balona, which is Bengali for not good. It's the only Bengali I know. Before that, Isa Bagayogo. He's one of the most famous musicians to come out of Mali. He died in 2016, and we heard one of his bigger songs, Diarabi. I'm Jim Maneri, and this is the Saturday Sojourn, and I'm here until noon. Let's take a look at your WCBE forecast for Columbus and Central Ohio. Looks like today's sunny and 85 for a high. Tonight, partly cloudy, low around 66. It's like perfect weather. Tomorrow and tomorrow night, a slight chance of showers, 30% chance. Partly sunny and 88 tomorrow. Tomorrow night, mostly cloudy, low around 71. And then Monday, 91 and a little bit sticky. Summer will be back. 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And here's NPR News.

0: Live from NPR News in Washington, I'm Nora Rahm. Democrats in Maine are meeting today to choose who will challenge Republican Senator Susan Collins in the midterms this fall. The frontrunner is a professional logger and former Maine Senate president with a populist message. Kevin Miller with Maine Public Radio has the story.
1: Troy Jackson campaigned several times with Maine's former Democratic nominee. Now that Graham Plattner is out, Jackson says he's the best person to rally the Democrats and independents.
2: We're not from the left. We're not from the right. We're from the bottom and we're rising. And I know what happens when working people decide that they've had enough.
1: Jackson served 6 years as Maine's Senate president with his track record on workers' rights and pledged to support single-payer health care. He appears to have the support of the majority of delegates who will select a new nominee. His only opponent is Sandra Pelletier, a political newcomer and biopharmaceutical executive. For NPR News, I'm Kevin Miller.
0: A new court filing shows the Trump administration targeted Democratic-led states when it canceled billions of dollars in clean energy grants last year. NPR's Julia Simon reports the Department of Energy says the grants were terminated only in states that did not vote for President Trump.
3: Some of the canceled clean energy projects were in California, where some former project grantees sued the Trump administration in response. The Department of Energy states in court documents that of the 284 canceled projects, all but one were in states that voted for Democratic presidential candidate Kamala Harris in 2024. 340 projects in states that voted for Trump were not canceled. The DOE stated that terminated grants were, quote, based solely on the political identity of the grant recipient's state, i.e., whether the recipient's location and or place of performance was in a blue state or a non-blue state. The DOE did not respond to NPR's request for comment. Julia Simon, NPR News.
0: India's education minister resigned today after weeks of student-led protests. The demonstrations have grown into wider protests against the government and a new party called the Cockroach Movement. A demonstration was held yesterday at an Indian consulate in California. Lakshmi Sarah from member station KQED reports.
4: Shame on Indian government!
5: The protests began with chants against Delhi police and the Indian government. After leaks of entrance examinations, the Cockroach Movement grew into a call for government accountability, bringing thousands of people to New Delhi. Ruchika Kumar Sain says proud SF aunt of cockroaches.
6: I can't believe the Chief Justice of India, the kind of people we have, that he's calling youngsters cockroaches. But I love the Gen Z. They owned it, they've gone with it, and they're having such a good time.
5: India's Education Minister Dharmendra Pradhan announced his resignation in a post on X. For NPR, I'm Lakshmi Sarah.
0: This is NPR News in Washington. French authorities say more than 140,000 people have been forced from their homes by wildfires in the southwestern part of the country. Tens of thousands more are fleeing wildfires in Spain. Scientists say the region has become more vulnerable due to hotter temperatures caused by climate change. Three heat waves in a row have resulted in drought conditions across the continent. The occupied West Bank is on edge as the Israeli military conducts raids. More than 50 Palestinians have been arrested so far. Four Palestinians and two Israeli citizens were killed in a gunfight yesterday southwest of the Palestinian city of Nablus. NPR's Huna Muslov reports.
7: Hassan Douglas, the governor of Nablus, told NPR that a settler attack in the Palestinian village of Tel led to the killing of four Palestinians. Israel says one settler and one Israeli soldier were killed. The situation is extremely difficult, Douglas says. The Israeli army has imposed a curfew on the area and closed off the area. Israel's prime minister praised the settlers as, quote, heroic, and has claimed, despite video evidence to the contrary, that Israeli settlers were attacked while on a hike. For NPR News, this is Noha Musleh from Ramallah.
0: In women's basketball, the WNBA All-Star Game will be held tonight in Chicago at the United Center, where the Chicago Bulls play. It seats more than 20,000 for basketball. This is the league's 30th season. I'm Nora Rahm, NPR News in Washington.
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9: Lay way back, you cats. Dig in. Bivouac, yes. 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

0: New music from Thundercat from the Distracted CD. It's called I Did This to Myself, featuring Lil Yachty. The clean edit, it would have to be if Lil Yachty is aboard. Before that, Ibibio Sound Machine from last year's Pull the Rope CD. We heard Dance in the Rain. Really funky album cut there. We also heard Joe Pernice and the Pernice Brothers with their current CD is called Sunny, I Was Wrong. We heard If You Go Back to California. It's really catchy song, kind of. And starting off, not new music, Bing Crosby with Mac the Knife. Mel Torme, 19 or 20-year-old Mel Torme, doing the background vocals and the arranging. If you didn't know this, Mel Torme never had to work another day in his life after he was 19 because he wrote the Christmas song, Chestnuts Roasting on an Open Fire, the most recorded song in American chart history. I'm Jim Maneri, and this is the Saturday Sojourn. I'm here until noon, and then I hand this radio airwaves over to Terry Wilson, and he will make you have a wonderful afternoon with music.
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0: Indeed, keep that music alive on 90.5. And you can do that this week on our fun drive. We don't have commercials, except a few times a year. Now three times a year, we come to you and ask you to become members, which would be like a subscription thing. They take the money every month, and you get the music all the time. You can't get this mix anywhere else, so do what you can starting Monday. All right, up next. Yeah, we're the only place you're going to hear this stuff. Bruce Hornsby. He's got an Indigo Park CD. It's out right now. Here's Might As Well Be Me, Florinda, featuring Blake Mills. It's Bruce Hornsby on the Saturday Sojourn.

0: Corey Wong from his last released CD called Live at Montreux. Yeah, that was live. Corey Wong with Assassin. Man, that was popping hot. We also heard from Arkansas from a few years ago. From OK to Wonder, we heard Cold Iron. Also from last year, from The Ballad of the Brothers, we heard the Bacon Brothers with Live with the Lie, and started off with new music from Bruce Hornsby from Indigo Park, his latest CD, Might As Well Be Me, Florinda, featuring Blake Mills. I'm Jim Maneri. This is the Saturday Sojourn. I'm here just till the top of the hour, and then Terry Wilson has your afternoon of music handled. Just leave it up to him.
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0: To get you ready for your afternoon with Terry Wilson, here's a little something from back in the 70s, but it's epic. Here's the band Yes with their biggest hit, Roundabout. The Rickenbacker bass sound on display at the beginning of this. It's Yes on the Saturday Sojourn.

And of course, that is Yes with Roundabout. It's the 2003 remix version from back in the 70s. Well, that almost does it for the morning portion of the Saturday Sojourn, but the afternoon portion is coming right up with your host, Terry Wilson. We'll take over after the news and after this weather forecast. Looks like today, sunny and 82. Tonight, partly cloudy and 63. Tomorrow, sunny and 85. Tomorrow night, partly cloudy and 66. Chance of showers Sunday and Sunday night, like a 30% chance. And high of 88 on Sunday. Sunday night down to 71. But Monday, it's back. We've got humidity and 91. 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A lot of other ways. This is all a broadcast service of your Columbus City Schools. Comes to you from downtown Columbus, where we're going to have Funkadelic, George Clinton's other project besides Parliament and the George Clinton Band. Here's Funkadelic from back in the day doing Uncle Jam from the album Uncle Jam Wants You. Leading into the news, here's Funkadelic on the Saturday Sojourn.

0: Live from NPR News in Washington, I'm Nora Rahm. Democrats in Maine today pick their choice to challenge Republican Senator Susan Collins in one of the most closely watched races this fall. It's Troy Jackson, a logger and a former president of the Maine Senate. He says this is a new day for Maine Democrats.
1: There is a place in this campaign for all of you. There is work for you in this movement. And I will spend every day, now through November, earning that trust. Because today, we turn the page. Today, this becomes a general election campaign. And today, we begin the work of defeating Susan Collins in November.
0: The hastily called convention was required after the previous frontrunner, Graham Plattner, suspended his campaign earlier this month when a woman he once dated accused him of rape, which he denied. Five firefighters have now died in Colorado's disastrous wildfire season after a hospitalized crew member died of his injuries. Colorado Public Radio's Stina Sieg reports firefighters across the state continue to battle several large wildfires that have destroyed hundreds of homes and forced the evacuations of thousands of people.
2: 43-year-old Nathan Matthews of Lincoln, Nebraska, was in a group of firefighters caught by a large wildfire in late June. Though the crew opened their individual fire shelters, three died in that spot in rough terrain near the Utah border. Matthews was one of two firefighters badly injured. 2 weeks later, a pilot helping fight a different large wildfire died in a helicopter crash. Though Colorado's largest fires have significantly calmed, new blazes have continually sparked across the parched landscape. Monsoon weather is helping crews, but most of the state remains in a serious drought. For NPR News, I'm Stina Sieg in Grand Junction, Colorado.
0: India's education minister has tendered his resignation, meeting a key demand of student-led protesters who've been demonstrating across the country in the most serious challenge in years to the rule of Prime Minister Narendra Modi. NPR's Dia Hadid reports.
3: Minister Dharmendra Pradhan's resignation was met with joy among protesters. But protest leaders said students had two more demands: action against police who attacked thousands of protesters trying to march onto Parliament on Monday, and compensation to the families of students who died by suicide after learning they would have to retake a medical entry exam after the Education Ministry cancelled the results of the initial test in May, saying some questions were leaked. That leak was a trigger for these protests. With the minister's resignation, it's unclear if protest leaders will be able to maintain momentum against the government or whether this emboldens students to make more demands of the government, which tried to ignore them for weeks. Dee Hadid, NPR News.
0: This is NPR News. Belgian authorities have arrested a woman on suspicion of spying at NATO's military headquarters. She's described as a Canadian of Chinese origin who worked as an intern at the headquarters. A spokesman says there's no indication the organization's operational readiness or its tasks were adversely affected. Only about one in eight nurses in the United States is a man, but efforts to make the profession more gender neutral are taking hold, helped along by a favorable job market. NPR's Andrea Hsu reports.
4: With nurses in high demand, the University of Alabama at Birmingham has worked for years to bring more men into its nursing school. Faculty there also know that in some cases, male patients respond better to healthcare workers who look like them. Nursing student Connor Adderholt says it was seeing how nurses tended to his grandmother after a stroke that cemented his desire to become one himself.
5: It made me realize, like, this is what I want to do, like, to deal with these tough situations that people have to deal with, to be that calm in the storm.
4: Good news for students. The Labor Department projects steady job growth for nurses over the next decade, and the jobs pay well. The national median wage for registered nurses tops $90,000 a year. Andrea Hsu, NPR News.
0: Happy World Drowning Prevention Day to those who celebrate. It's held every July 25th to raise awareness that drowning deaths are preventable and to promote actions that save lives. The World Health Organization says everyone has a role to play in preventing deaths. I'm Nora Rahm, NPR News in Washington.
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somewhat of a phenomenon, Rachel Price and a band they call Lake Street Dive. It gets me started for the afternoon session of the Saturday Sojourn on 90.5 WCBE. It's Terry Wilson. It's 10 past noon. Yeah, and yeah, I have indeed arrived with a stack of wax, especially for your ears. I do hope you can stick around for a little while. I thank Jim Maneri for the righteous and always descriptive start to my program. Always one of the greatest lead-ins in the business. Right now it's the Deacon Blues with Steely Dan.

0: The band's called Amble on 90.5 WCBE. And they're bringing that sound to town this week, in case you hadn't heard. Yeah, it's a WCBE show. You might want to make your way over to Scully's on Wednesday for that song and a whole lot more. Great stuff. And I love the title of that. It's Schoolyard Days. And we do have some big-time back-to-school special announcements coming up in just a few moments. Stay tuned for that, would you please? But first, here's a note from Allison.
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0: Coming up towards the end of August, we will be welcoming some special guests into the radio station on a Saturday Sojourn. We're going to start a special little program. We're going to kick things off with Lil Red and the Rooster on the 22nd of August. I do want you to be in the house for that, okay? That's your invitation to, you know, make a very special date and help them celebrate their wedding anniversary. Nancy Hughes coming up as well. And we'll have a visit from Chaz and Nikki to kick off the month of September. But right now, we're going to kick off another set with Ryan Ferry and company on WCBE.

one-time happy couple who bonded over the music of the Beatles and I'm sure a few other folks, talking about T-Boone Burnett and Sam Phillips, who sang for you on that particular piece, When I Fall. It's a Saturday Sojourn. Picking things up with Brian Ferry. Take a Chance on Me of the Echoes of Roxy Music. And coming up in just a few moments, it's Trampled by Turtles recently at the Rose Music Center. Yeah, from time to time we do talk about things coming to town. We also talk about things that have made people very, very happy recently in the Central Ohio area. Just like the special programs you hear every weekend on this radio station, Mike Foley brings you Music Journeys at 3:30. We're working our way in that direction, followed by Toss the Feathers with All Things Celtic and Anna. Eclectic and Electrically Yours with John Peterson, Shaking It. Nice combination of tasty treats from Brother William in the Soul Kitchen. And James Brown wraps up our Saturday and takes you into Sunday morning with a program called All Mixed Up. It's a Saturday Sojourn. It's a whole lot more than just radio. It's a trip to Central Hill. These are Trampled by Turtles.

0: We always like to include a couple of sing-alongs on the Saturday Sojourn, OAR, on WCBE. And a quick reminder, they'll be bringing that and a whole lot more to Kemba Live Outdoors, the Three Decades Tour with Gavin DeGraw and KT Tunstall, too. This is September 10th, and the place is Kemba Live Outdoors. I mean, seriously, outdoors, with a Three Decades Tour and a little movement in your body to the music of OAR. In the set, Philip Michael Scales, who's in town last night at Natalie's, and we continue on with more information, particularly if you enjoy the sounds of the islands.
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0: And you are certainly welcome in the radio station, Lynn. Glad to have you along with some special sounds for our Sunday, which is already stacked up with some great sounds that include Jazz Sunday with our own Jack Marchbanks. And music in, I guess, the world of jazz coming up. And a whole lot more as we roll through the Saturday afternoon with the sounds of Peter Gabriel going back to the Secret World Tour with Paula Cole and a whole bunch of other great folks. It's time to be shaking the tree on WCBE.

90.5 WCBE. If you've been following music in the Central Ohio area for any length of time, you know who that is. That's Camp. And looking on the CD that almost got me in trouble here a few minutes ago, Boys Side B is what the CD is. And it's an EP, I guess, camptheband.com. And we have the habit of leaving post notes on these CD cases that indicate, well, when the last time they were here in town. And the stack of CDs that bear the name Camp also have all kinds of interesting little notes here. The band was set to play the Newport on November the 30th, 2018. A little piece of history there. And they sold that out. And in case you were paying attention, they're coming August 29th to the Shot. And the fact that they sold out the Newport might be a good indication of what you might do to check in some great live music. As we get ready to wrap up hour number one of my portion of the Saturday Sojourn, looking ahead into hour number two, we might be checking into some new Bob Seger, because it just happens to be right in front of me. And checking into our hourly headlines, courtesy of National Public Radio. 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Jerry Wilson inviting you to stick around. Join me for hour number two of the Saturday Sojourn, right after the news.

going back a few years to pianist Peter Kater's Gateway Collection. It's the Night Walk as we stand at the gateway of another hour and NPR News, which is coming up next.

0: Live from NPR News in Washington, I'm Nora Rahm. Democrats in Maine nominated Troy Jackson, a logger and former legislative leader, to take on Republican Senator Susan Collins in one of the nation's most closely watched congressional races. Kevin Miller with Maine Public Radio reports.
1: Jackson received all but five of the 571 votes cast by Democratic delegates during a special convention. He replaces Graham Plattner, an oysterman and Marine Corps veteran who withdrew earlier this month. Like Plattner, Jackson pledged to work toward universal health care, to protect abortion rights, and to stand up to the Trump administration.
2: And are you ready to defeat Susan Collins? Well, then let's unite this party. Let's build the largest working class movement Maine has ever seen, and let's win this fight.
1: Jackson will now face Collins, a 30-year Senate veteran who is the only Republican member of Congress from New England. For NPR News, I'm Kevin Miller.
0: The White House Correspondents Association held its annual dinner last night. The event had been interrupted in April when a man tried to force his way through a security checkpoint and fired a shotgun outside the ballroom where President Trump was to speak. Trump spoke last night saying he had scrapped the most biting parts of the remarks he was going to give last time. However, during his hour-long speech, he spent time insulting various people, including singer Bruce Springsteen, former President Barack Obama, and his own speechwriters. NPR's Bron Elving has more.
3: President complained about his script, wondered who could have written some parts of it. Near the end of the speech, after he had insulted a number of correspondents, he did essentially repeat the ritual tribute to the freedom of the press and the First Amendment. And then he was also wearing, by the end of the speech, a Trump in 2028 hat.
0: NPR's Ron Elving. Tensions remain high between the U.S. and Iran, even after the U.S. said it ended its attacks for the first time in 2 weeks. NPR's Emily Fang reports.
4: Trump said this week he'd gotten reports Iran moved uranium refining centrifuges deep under a huge mountain called Pickaxe Mountain, and said the U.S. was likely to strike the mountain, quote, very heavily. In Iran, hardliners have been pushing for increased military action against the U.S. and its allies, while rhetoric from senior leaders calling for negotiation has been dampened. This week, the United Kingdom, Germany, and France withdrew their diplomats from Tehran as a precaution in case the war with Iran kicks up a notch. And across Israel, municipalities reopened public shelters, citing an increased risk of bombing from Iran in the coming days. Emily Fang, NPR News, Tel Aviv.
0: UN Secretary General Antonio Guterres is in Damascus. It's the first visit to Syria by a UN chief in 17 years, since before the civil war. This is NPR News in Washington. Colorado officials say five firefighters have died during the state's wildfire season. The latest was a 43-year-old man from Nebraska who died of injuries he sustained last month when caught by a fire near the Utah border. The largest fires in Colorado have subsided, but the state remains in a serious drought and new fires are emerging. Basketball superstar LeBron James says he will join the Philadelphia 76ers. Nick Hariuki of member station WHYY spoke with Philadelphians about the big news.
5: Let's go!
6: 8-year-old Jordan Daly was excited to hear the news that King James has chosen the city of brotherly love.
7: We're going to, like, probably win, I think. We're going to probably win the whole thing.
6: 63-year-old Michael Villania compared the news to some of the great Philly sports moments of the past.
8: This reminds me of when we finally won the last championship in 83 when they got Moses. Because Darrell Dawkins was good, but he was no Moses. He only played good against Boston. Moses basically finished that team off.
6: Sports media outlets say the NBA's all-time leading scorer is signing an $8 million two-year contract. LeBron James, a four-time NBA champion who will turn 42 in December, says he hopes to bring a championship to Philly before he retires. For NPR News, I'm Nick Kariuki in Philadelphia.
0: In women's basketball, the WNBA All-Star Game will be held tonight in Chicago at the United Center, where the NBA Chicago Bulls play. This is the league's 30th season. I'm Nora Rahm, NPR News in Washington.
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0: You gotta do it. You gotta dance to the truth with Dumpsta Funk on WCBE. And you can make those moves and just pretend like nobody's watching at Bicentennial Park on the 14th of August. That's a Friday night. Dumpsta Funk in town to do that song and a whole lot more. Be welcoming them back in the high life. Steve Winwood's live version of a hit that he performed on the PBS Soundstage series about 20 years ago. As we roll well into hour number two, as I mentioned, the hero of the Sugar Shack from many, many years ago. You might remember this guy. He'd come down from Detroit. Bob Seger. He's got a new song. It sounds an awful lot like Bob Seger, I think. He's even got the choir together for that. And we've also got some local heroes, too. Emily and Josh Hill doing a presentation that was done especially for this radio station at the recently concluded Greater Columbus Arts Festival. So stick around for that and a whole lot more as we roll through the afternoon with sunshine and temperatures. At this point, reaching back near 80 degrees. A nice day expected tomorrow, too, but the heat is to return on Monday.
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0: And, no messages on my machine, but on yours, it's Miles Davis.
2: Some blood.

0: heavily under the influence of his mentor, the one and only Chick Corea. The music of Al Di Meola from The Best Of on a Saturday Sojourn. The song's called July. Just happens to be right before your very ears. And on the radio, Miles Davis. A series of remixes of the man's later career, one called Blow. And that's from the Fantasy EP. Hey, I got a question for you. Are you a Clinton villain? Or perhaps a denizen of Beachwold? One of the best features of that part of town is something called cat welfare. And they've been around since World War II. That's right. For 80 years, cat connoisseurs have come together at the Cat Welfare Association, right up there off of Indianola Avenue. They take volunteers, and you can be a donating to keep the kibble flowing. You can be a chief cat cuddler, because that's something they really need, too. The kitties are lonely, and they want to meet you. Cat Welfare, ASSOC.org, Cat Welfare Association. Good people, and again, folks who support this radio station. Now, you gotta love that, right?
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0: And I do believe that Miss Morgan has made it four times on the program. 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Some rock and roll with a choir. 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

0: That's Mae Moore's Dragonfly on 90.5 WCBE. Faithless in Your Face with Sounds. Just before that, Sitting in the Rain with the Goldsberries. Yeah, they're around town quite a bit. I was looking at the list, Burns Pub and, well, Sweet Harmony down in Canal Winchester. A couple of places that Goldsberries did special acts. Entertain people, just like you and me. Speaking of entertaining, we do have a great lineup of programs that come your way each and every weeknight, including a program called World Cafe. It follows 40 by 83. It's Jim Maneri's program that spotlights music that has its heart right here in Central Ohio. And then the World Cafe is followed by this program.
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comes from the Jazz at Baltica series. Obviously live with the Pat Metheny Group, with some friends together doing a classic, This Masquerade, featuring Michael Brecker on saxophone, 2003. 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

0: Live from NPR News in Washington, I'm Nora Rahm. Maine Democrats today overwhelmingly nominated Troy Jackson to run for the U.S. Senate in November. He'll face Republican Susan Collins, who has held that seat since 1997. Jackson is a fifth-generation logger from rural northern Maine and has served as the president of the state Senate. He said when the people in power refuse to listen, the people must stand in solidarity.
1: Working people, despite all of our challenges, are not powerless. You know, we're only made to feel powerless when we stand alone. And that is what they try and do, is divide us. And that's why I entered public life. You know, fought for working people in the legislature and in the Maine Senate. And it's why I'm running for the United States Senate today.
0: Maine is seen as a key battleground that may determine whether Republicans maintain control of the Senate. The White House Correspondents Association held its annual dinner last night. It was rescheduled after a gunman had tried to storm the ballroom in April. President Trump had promised to return to speak, and he did, but not, he said, the speech he had planned last time. He said he left out the most biting parts. But as NPR's David Folkenflik reports, he had plenty of insults.
2: He was there, you know, at the lectern for over an hour, giving us a fair amount of one-liners, going after his critics, the people who are his political opponents, the Democrats, potential opponents for the – or not opponents, but potential replacements for the next presidential race, people he sees as enemies, people in the press. You know, and anytime the guy's in front of a microphone, he's going to indulge in these instincts.
0: NPR's David Folkenflik. India's education minister resigned today after weeks of student-led protests in India's capital. The demonstrations have grown into wider protests against the government and started a new party called the Cockroach Movement. A demonstration was held yesterday at an Indian consulate in California. Lakshmi Sarah from member station KQED reports from San Francisco.
3: The protests began with chants against Delhi police and the Indian government. After leaks of entrance examinations, the Cockroach Movement grew into a call for government accountability, bringing thousands of people to New Delhi. Ruchika Kumar Sain says proud SF aunt of cockroaches.
4: I can't believe the Chief Justice of India, the kind of people we have, that he's calling youngsters cockroaches, but I love the Gen Z. They owned it, they gone with it, and they're having such a good time.
3: India's education minister, Dharmendra Pradhan, announced his resignation in a post on X. For NPR, I'm Lakshmi Sarah.
0: The Iran-backed Houthi rebels in Yemen said today they fired missiles and drones at Saudi Arabia in response to Saudi airstrikes on the Yemen city Hodeidah on the Red Sea. This is NPR News in Washington. Typhoon Nuol is approaching China and Hong Kong with heavy rain and maximum sustained winds of about 90 miles per hour. It's expected to make landfall early tomorrow, local time. Chinese officials say more than 340,000 people have been evacuated in advance of the storm. In Hong Kong, more than 150 flights have been canceled. Wildfires continue to rage in southern Europe. NPR's Eleanor Beardsley reports evacuations are underway near the southwest French city of Bordeaux.
5: French Prime Minister Sébastien Lecornu said the fire had reached conditions that, quote, we have never seen before, and that more than 141,000 people have been evacuated from the Gironde and Landes region, which lie close to Bordeaux. President Emmanuel Macron has mobilized the army to assist as firefighters battle blazes they say are spreading quickly in high winds and across parched land. Fires are also raging near the Spanish capital of Madrid. Scientists say Europe is heating faster than other places on the planet due to man-made global warming conditions. Three consecutive heat waves have left drought conditions across the continent. EU figures say more than 1,200 fires have already burned through 600,000 acres this year. Eleanor Beardsley, NPR News.
0: The grand finale of the Tour de France is tomorrow when the cyclists arrive through the streets of Paris. The event's organizers and the Paris police issued a joint statement today that it's being shortened because emergency services have been deployed to deal with the fires. The grand finale will now be 89 kilometers instead of 133. I'm Nora Rahm, NPR News in Washington.
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0: 101.5 WCBE, Robin Trower. Unmistakably Robin Trower. Coming a little closer to the day. And we're getting a little closer to his visit to Columbus. Yeah, he's coming to town. October 3rd, the place Kemba Live. Robin Trower will be playing his guitar and singing for you on that lonesome road. Bridges to Burn before that. That's something new from Tess Anderson. And originally the Steve Miller Blues Band, but just Steve Miller for the number 5 collection. Driving his 53 Studebaker, going for broke, going to Mexico on WCBE. Where else would you possibly be? I mentioned we're going to go to the 2026 Columbus Arts Festival, which was a very successful event, beautiful weekend. And the hardest working man in show business, Mike Foley, was there doing some remote broadcasting. And let him introduce the next artists, Josh Hill and Emma Lee, just for you, from the Greater Columbus Arts Festival, courtesy and exclusively on WCBE.
1: What a fun day this has been. Historic day for WCBE. We are so thankful for local artists and these two that you're about to hear, Emily and Josh. Emily Searing, the music project is Emily. We loved having you on the Morning Mix.
2: Yeah, it was so fun.
1: And this is a different environment, but a fun one. You just got done with a performance.
2: Yeah.
1: And we're asking you to play something else. Take it away. Thank you so much for coming
2: by. Thanks for having us. Super excited.

0: Ow.
1: Thank you so much. All right. That was great. We're going to do a little Not Worried. Yeah?
2: Mm-hmm.

S-Ray LaMontagne on WCBE. He brought his choir this time around, too. Little key change in there, too. Step Into Your Power. That is from Ray LaMontagne. He's coming to bring that song and a whole lot more to Mershon Auditorium on the 18th of September. Gotta stay in touch with this radio station because, you know what, we have the latest on what's happening music-wise in Central Ohio. And we also take our turn to tip the hat at some very fine folks like Emily Searing and Josh Hill, who were part of our Arts Fest 2026 guests on this radio station. We did a little remote action with Mike Foley down at the Arts Festival. And if you haven't found the WCBE YouTube channel yet, I strongly suggest you do a little looking, because you will see 199 videos going back many, many years. And, of course, the history of this radio station, which goes back technically 70 years as of October of this year. 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

proof that it's not enough to have glorious sounds of the resonator guitar in your radio, but little spoons for you too, courtesy of the Brothers and Sisters, the fourth studio collection from the Allman Brothers Band on WCBE. And before that, Craig Goodwin playing guitar. He was playing a resonator guitar. He was singing too with King Barbecue Band, When Love Makes You Blind, one of his original compositions. Speaking of the blues, we do have a program that reflects much, much deeper into the idiom with an expert, both as a historian and as a performer. His name is Sean Carney, and Inside Blues is his program each and every Sunday evening. It's 3 hours, and it's a deep dive into the roots of a good portion of American music, the blues. So check it out, courtesy of a man who knows what he's talking about, Mr. Sean Carney. We're heading towards the top of the hour. Just enough time to check in with Little Feet.

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Any discussion of slide players generally includes the name Lowell George, 1974, and again, a medley of some of their favorites from those days, including Skin It Back and A Trip to the Spanish Moon. 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It's a Saturday Sojourn continuing into the 3 o'clock hour. 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Tomorrow at 1, it's Reggae Rhythm with Lynn Monte.

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The Deep Forest Collection. And Sahara Dance. NPR News is up next.

0: Live from NPR News in Washington, I'm Nora Rahm. Democrats in Maine today nominated Troy Jackson, a logger and former legislative leader, to challenge Republican Senator Susan Collins. It's one of the nation's closest watch congressional races. Kevin Miller with Maine Public Radio reports.
1: Jackson received all but five of the 571 votes cast by Democratic delegates during a special convention. He replaces Graham Plattner, an Oysterman and Marine Corps veteran who withdrew earlier this month. Like Plattner, Jackson pledged to work toward universal health care, to protect abortion rights, and to stand up to the Trump administration.
2: And are you ready to defeat Susan Collins? Well, then let's unite this party. Let's build the largest working class movement Maine has ever seen, and let's win this fight.
1: Jackson will now face Collins, a 30-year Senate veteran who is the only Republican member of Congress from New England. For NPR News, I'm Kevin Miller.
0: President Trump signed an executive order yesterday that takes aim at the Smithsonian Institution, accusing it of advocating for, quote, social justice and the radical transformation of American society. NPR's Danielle Kurtzleben reports.
3: In the order, the president references an administration report focusing on the National Museum of American History. The report accuses that museum of overemphasizing troubling aspects of American history, like slavery and colonization, while underemphasizing or being too negative about the nation's founders. The order directs the Secretary of the Interior to install signs near the museum to correct, quote, inaccurate information and tell visitors that, quote, the museum exhibits should be renovated. Congress set up the institution to be independent. A board of regents oversees it, though government officials are on that board, including the Vice President, Supreme Court Chief Justice, and bipartisan members of Congress. Danielle Kurtzleben, NPR News.
0: The Department of Energy ended clean energy grants last year of more than $7 billion. Now, court documents show the department based its cancellations on political grounds, that all but one of the projects were in states that had voted for the Democrat in the last presidential election. A new bridge that connects the U.S. and Canada will be open to traffic on Monday. Officials in Canada held a ceremony yesterday to celebrate its completion. Representatives from the U.S. did not take part after President Trump imposed new tariffs on Canada. Gregor Robertson is the Canadian Minister of Housing and Infrastructure. He says a big celebration wouldn't be appropriate right now.
4: Particularly since the new tariffs kicked in, there's work to do between our officials, between the Prime Minister and President, to resolve that. We felt it's inappropriate to have a big joint celebration when we're working through those challenges.
0: President Trump had announced 50% tariffs on a variety of Canadian projects. This is NPR. After weeks of protest, India's education minister resigned today. The protest, led by young people, began after the leak of a medical entrance exam in May, canceling results for about 2 million students. Demonstrations have expanded since then to anger over unemployment and a lack of government accountability. Officials in Albany, New York, say the war with Iran is delaying the city's plan to add fluoride to the water supply. Grant Ashley with member station WAMC reports.
5: Albany approved a plan to fluoridate its water to promote dental health more than 2 years ago. But now the city says it can't obtain the chemicals it needs because of supply chain issues stemming from the ongoing war with Iran. Albany Common Council member Tom Howie, who sponsored the city's fluoridation plan, said Albany isn't alone.
6: It's throughout the country and actually throughout the world that there is a shortage right now. And a lot of places that do fluorinate had to cut back on the amount of fluoridation in the water because there's not enough supply.
5: Israel is one of the world's top exporters of fluorosilicic acid, but the Association of Metropolitan Water Agencies notes they are producing less, thanks to many workers being called into active military service. For NPR News, I'm Grant Ashley.
0: Happy World Drowning Prevention Day to those who celebrate. It's held every July 25th to raise awareness that drowning deaths are preventable and to promote actions that save lives. The World Health Organization says everyone has a role to play in preventing deaths. I'm Nora Rahm, NPR News.
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It's a little Sophie Tucker on a Saturday afternoon. In the belief that love is love, okay? Jack Array. Sheryl Crow's Solidify before that, from the Tuesday Night Music Club. And Jimi Hendrix from Electric Ladyland, Rainy Day, Dream Away. Not quite yet. It's clouding up just a little bit, and we'll expect temperatures to hit the mid-80s both today and tomorrow. Maybe a little bit warmer as we head into the first part of next week. Temperature right now, as predicted, 81 degrees. A little housekeeping to mention once again, August 22nd. You can mark it on your calendar. We'll be having special guests here in the studio, Little Red and the Rooster, 29th of August. Nancy Hughes has agreed to come in and keep me company for an hour or so. And then September 5th, Chaz and Nikki. We'll call it the after school. It's actually the back-to-school special that we're planning for you. And next week, we will be having a fundraiser, if you haven't heard yet. It's our summer fundraiser, and we're doing it because our government decided to take most of the money for public media away. Not sure why yet, but someday we'll find out, I'm sure. But anyway, we're trying to make things up the best we possibly can. And if you're going to be out of town next week and miss the fundraiser, it's going to be all kinds of guests, by the way. I was listening to Maggie talk about a long list of folks who will be popping in to keep her company during the week on the Global Village. I do want you to go to our website. 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And in the meantime, write your congressperson. We'll figure out exactly why things are the way they are and why they had to be clawed back. Music Journey's on the way with Mike Foley in just a few minutes. The Shiftless Shuffle in that direction, courtesy of Mr. Herbie Hancock. Have a great day.

0: Welcome to Music Journeys. I'm Mike Foley. As we work on some new shows and interviews, today we're revisiting our conversation with Alan Stone, who's out on the road solo this summer, and a few dates supporting Chris Stapleton and Teddy Swims. Many of our Central Ohio artists also love the sounds Alan Stone makes. We chatted about what informed and inspired his Building Balance album. It's Alan Stone on this edition of Music Journeys. Thanks for listening.
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0: Alan Stone has a specific purpose every time he performs.
1: When I sing, the emotion I'm always trying to find is the feeling that I felt growing up as a kid singing with my folks and singing in church. Singing with a group of people, there was always this therapy that I felt. And I've always really loved that. And that's the emotion that I want to find myself every time I open my mouth and sing.

0: Born in a small town near Spokane, Washington, Stone considered a life in music after hearing a family friend's song on the radio. His fourth release, Building Balance, finds him trying to do just that.
1: These songs culminated through falling in love with my wife and building my family, as well as, you know, getting over being dropped by a major label. You know, maybe my trajectory and my dreams are not working out the way I had imagined them. I kind of went through a pretty dark time. This record was really written around that, kind of attempting to try and dive into my own mental obstacles. And all of that while trying to explore some new colorings of music. I think for a long time I was not trapped, but maybe just obliged to be a certain type of musician, a certain type of singer, a certain type of performer. And on this record, I really attempted to try and jump out of that box and bring some other spices to the kitchen with hip-hop and rock and roll and folk and funk, all really in an attempt just to, like, find that center, to find that balance. Chipping away.

0: how did you find that balance?
1: Well, you never find it. It's a fleeting position. And that's why I think the word the word building really means a lot in connection with balance. It's in your hands and then it's gone. It's a constant journey. Even though I definitely feel like I'm way better, I'm in a way happier and a way more centered place in my life, that balance still seems out of reach. You've got to constantly strive towards more. It's an interesting puzzle.

0: Give You Blue, I really wanted to write a song that encapsulated like the reality of love and reality of a partnership and a relationship, not just romance, but all relationships, really. They take work. They take perseverance and patience and communication. Maybe there's these flowery, you know, just uber positive people who, you know, don't have to put that work in, that life is just, you know, just simple and easy and kind and consistent. But that hasn't been my experience in anything I've ever done. And I wanted to write a song that spoke to that, you know, the shortcomings and the obstacles.
1: The 14 tracks on Building Balance aren't all about love. Miscommunicate, for instance, takes on technology.

0: specifically our phones and the internet. I found it funny that these devices that were designed and meant originally for connection and communication seem to have been placing us farther away from each other and disconnecting us more than maybe we know. I think it's definitely something that we need to continue dialoguing about.
1: The song Back to the Swing has a more optimistic outlook.

0: You know, maybe the swing is like just positivity and joy and choosing to be happy and choosing to look at the egg sunny side up. I meet a lot of people. There's people in the world who maybe, you know, unfortunately have a lot of weight on them and they choose to really carry that burden. And then there's other people who just manage to free themselves of that. And that's really what that tune talks about is mental perception and what are you going to choose to focus on every single day.
1: There's also a song inspired by Stone's 2017 performance at a concert honoring Aretha Franklin. He's since released his own video version of that song.

I got to do a really fun Aretha Franklin tribute at Carnegie Hall. I got to sing Say a Little Prayer. Just even the opening line. Every morning I wake up. Like, oh my gosh, I'm so happy. And so we got into the studio pretty soon thereafter. And I was like, man, I just want to write a song like that. Like, let's just attempt to write a song like that. Not with any angle behind it about pushing some sort of agenda, but let's just try to write something that feels like that. Taste of You, that was the attempt. Hopefully we got close.

0: You know, music is so many things, so many more things than what it first started out to be in my situation. And I would imagine in most people's situation, when you bring commerce into art, it changes it. Music initially was like an escape for me when I was a kid. It was, I remember like being in my parents' car and like having a Walkman, like throwing that on and being thrilled at this new world of music that I'd get to explore, driving in my car and singing along to these new records. And when I started writing music, it was like part of my, the growth of my personality. You know, I would write songs and play them at parties for kids, and it was how I, you know, got people to like me. And then when I made my first bit of money off of it, it changed a little bit because, you know, the ultimate goal, and when I was a young kid, was to, I want to do this for a living. And when I'm a young kid, you don't really know what even a living is. You know, now music to me is a really wonderful vessel towards bringing joy to other people. I think that's probably the most important role that music has played in my life as of recent. When I get to stand on stage, I'm hoping that I'm doing a wonderful deed towards helping people escape from whatever it is they're trying to escape from. Whether it's just a vessel towards a good night, you know, whatever it is to whomever it is, the fact that I get to be the vessel to bring that joy to people, is that's the most important role that music is currently playing for me.
1: We had one last bit of fun with Alan Stone with the Fast Five. Here we go.
0: Okay.
1: The first song that you can remember hearing that you loved.
0: It Is Well With My Soul. It's an old church hymn.

0: pretty incredible story behind it. A young European businessman moved to the States, kind of not much to his name, landed in Chicago, started doing pretty well for himself in real estate, and then unfortunately during the Great Chicago Fire lost pretty much everything. Immediately sent for his family, had $3 and his wife, who were still over in Europe, pretty shortly after the Great Chicago Fire, sent for them, and about 2 weeks later got word that their ship had sank by his wife. It says, the letter read, "Ship has gone down, I was the only one saved," essentially. And he penned this song right after that tragedy. The first line is, "When peace like a river attendeth my way, when sorrows like sea billows roll, whatever my lot, thou hast taught me to say, it is well with my soul." Really powerful story and beautiful song.
1: Wow, that is a moving story. How about the song that makes you feel the most nostalgic or reflective?
0: Man, that's tough. That is a really tough question. There's a song on an early Robin Thicke record called Beautiful World.

0: I play it before shows to warm up my voice. It kind of touches a lot of registers on that song. And I bought that record when I found it when I was like 16, 17, 18, around then. I was kind of living in Spokane, but I was dating a girl who was living up north in Colville, Washington, which is kind of north of the little town I was raised in. And I would sing that song. I would sing that whole record top to bottom. That record is just so good.
1: That's great. That's so great. How about your go-to song for dancing? Or, you know, if you don't dance, a tune that you hear and you just can't sit still when you hear it?
0: Another Day.

0: we walked out of our, it's kind of a weird way to put it, walked out of our wedding. You know, when the wedding's done and you, I now pronounce you man and wife, ladies and gentlemen, and, you know, and then you walk out and they play a song. That was the song that was playing on our way out another day. It's just like, so it's such a happy song. That's maybe one of the, one of my favorite songs of all time. And I just can't sit still. I can't not sing it. It's just amazing.
1: Wonderful. How about the song that makes you feel like working out or kind of motivates you to get through something or do something?
0: The motivator song. I think it's called B. It's a song by Common. The show

0: and I just want to be.
1: Really, anything that Common did in like the early 2000s, but that specifically song B, that's a go-getter tune.
2: Absolutely. Last one, a song that lifts you up when you're feeling down.
1: Love Is in Need of Love by Stevie Wonder.

0: seems to bring about quite a bit of hope.
1: Alan, thank you so much. You've been so generous with your time. I so greatly appreciate it. And again, thank you for the music. All the best on the tour and with your young family as well.
0: Thank you for your time, Mike. I really appreciate it, bud, and I hope you have a good day.
1: We'll hear some new material from Alan Stone coming up. But first, one more gem from Building Balance. This one's called Look Outside.

He's released more original material since then, and a cover, a Christopher Cross cover. We'll close out this edition of Music Journeys here on 90.5 FM WCBE Columbus with Alan Stone's interpretation of Ride Like the Wind. 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

We are halfway through the summer and festival season is in full swing. I'm Anna Osgard, host of Toss the Feathers. Today, I will showcase some of the headliners at the Dublin Irish Festival 2026 edition. There will be acts brand new to the fest, like Billow Wood and Howley. Some longtime favorites will also return: The Prodigals, Gaelic Storm, John Whelan, and Alton. And there will be rock from Allie the Piper and Scythian. But let's begin with the Boston-based band Ishna.

My first set began with Ishna, The Foggy Dew. That can be found on their 2026 release, Sliamach. They were followed by Scottish Fish, new set, See You Down the Road from the Goddard Sisters, and, to close, Open the Door for Three, Farewell Lovely Mary, The Lizzes, from their CD, A Prosperous Gale. You are listening to Toss the Feathers with me, Anna Osgard. It continues now with a set from artists who will be at this year's Dublin Irish Festival, starting with O Gizot.

A set of music from artists who will be at next weekend's Dublin Irish Festival, ending with John Whalen. Alterio's waltz can be found on his CD, Passage of Time. He will play the fest with the All-Star Cayley Band. Before that, Billowood, Cherry Blossom Tree. This will be the Irish band's first appearance at Dublin. Also from their CD, Donegal, Alton with Gaha Multibrija, and starting off from Japan, Ojizo with Jackson's Favorite. I'm Anna Osgard. Toss the Feathers is made possible in part by the members of WCBE. 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Up next, a set of Celtic rock, starting with the Narrowbacks.

a set from four bands who will be in Dublin next weekend, starting with the Narrowbacks, The Leaving of Liverpool. Next, Scythian, Best Friend Song, the latest single from Gaelic Storm, Rat Tat Ginger, and Allie the Piper closed with Follow Through. I'm Anna Osgard. I will be with you for another hour starting at 5 o'clock, right after this song from the German band D'Artagnan. If you've already heard it, you know that it also features Allie the Piper.

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4: Welcome back to Hour 2 of Toss the Feathers with me, Anna Osgard, and two tracks from Eileen Ivers. She will appear at next weekend's Dublin Irish Festival with the Brigidines.

Once again, the Dublin Irish Festival opens on Friday. This set of music is from artists who will appear there over the weekend, starting with Eileen Ivers. Flowing Tide, Crock of Gold, Julia Delaney's, and Paco Bell's Frolics. Both tracks are from her solo self-titled album. She will front the Brigidines at the festival. Next, Howley with Hideaway and Austin Tunes from the Prodigals. I'm Anna Oscard. Toss the Feathers continues with a change of pace. By listener request, this is the Incredible String Band with Dust Be Diamonds, originally released on their 1969 album, Changing Horses.

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1: ありがとうございます。Thank you。
2: Lunasa Live with John McGinley's. Before that, Ellen from Man Ran's CD, Urar, and at the top of the set, the incredible string band, Dust Be Diamonds from Changing Horses. 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Up next, it's a song from Ninecastle Close, which made its debut on the show last week. This is The Ghost.

a set of Celtic rock, beginning with the Columbus-based band Ninecastle Close and The Ghost. They were followed by Mesa from Astroblock, The Lorettes with Main Stage, and the brand new single from Scarivore, Fly. I'm Anna Osgard, and I am out of time for today, but be sure to tune in every Saturday at 4 p.m. for Toss the Feathers on WCBE. Runrig, we'll see us out.

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0: ETA.
5: I don't have to tell you things are bad. It's a depression. 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
6: I don't want you to protest. 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
5: I want all of you to get up out of your chairs and go to the window, open it, and stick your head out and yell,
7: Hell, boom, a lily, wah, wah, baby.

Saturday night, and you are shaking it. And now the host is shaking it, a man who won't hesitate to pull this car over.

John Peterson, as I'm sure you know quite well. And indeed, Carolina Beach music is one of my favorite genres, a wide encompassing genre in that it includes music from the 40s up until today. In a nutshell, it's any music that's played on the shores of the Mid-South. It's largely soulful music or soul music. And I'll be going into more detailed explanations in just a bit, but let's run down what we heard in that opening set. The Tams are a great band that goes up and down the Mid-South and Carolina coast. Be young, be foolish, be happy, the name of the song. Even if you're middle-aged or old, you could always have that as your reference point. The Catalinas in there, too, with just a killer song, probably on the top five of my all-time Carolina Beach tunes. Summertime's Calling Me, the name of it. The Fantastic Shakers gave us Myrtle Beach Days, Myrtle Beach at the epicenter of that summer scene. And we start things off with the Emperors and a kind of a thesis statement, if you will. I love beach music, the name of the song. Well, as I mentioned a little bit earlier, it's any music that you could hear at the shore. For teens, there were teen nightclubs. For adults, there were, bars and nightclubs. But it was basically a way to get away from the constraints of society, where white kids and white people didn't feel that they could listen to race records, black music, in their regular lives, but they were allowed to let their hair down at the beach. And thus that nickname, beach music, was derived. And a little bit later in the show, I'll tell you a little bit more from General Norman Johnson, the leader of Chairman of the Board, and how that term came about. Indeed, Chairman of the Board will be our featured act in Hour 2, but let's get back. Folks in the 1950s doing that so-called shag dancing, which is a slowed-down version of the jitterbug, and start things off with Roy Brown with a song title I dig, and I know you will too. Shake 'em up, baby, the name of it. This is a very special Carolina Beach edition of the Shakin' It Show.

Roy Brown rocking all the time here on a Shaggin' edition of Shaking It. We also heard from the Clovers, one of the early doo-wop bands, and actually one of the founders of rock and roll. When Alan Freed first started playing black music for white kids, the Clovers were one of the first bands that he embraced. And Hey Miss Fanny, the name of that song. And speaking of the topic of interracial audiences and musicians, a lot has been made about how Alan Freed was the founder of rock and roll in that it was race music for white kids. You certainly can make the case that the DJs and the jukeboxes of the Carolina Shores had a lot to do with it, too. So that's a little-known fact in rock and roll history that we don't often think about, giving all the credit to the great Alan Freed. But I'm claiming some of that glory for Carolina Beach, too. Hey, the Dewdroppers gave him Boot 'Em Up, and Roy Brown at the front end with Shake 'Em Up, Baby, the name of the song. My name is Wild John. I love beach music so much. We're having a special two-hour edition of the program tonight. And as I mentioned earlier, it's music that spans the decades. Some people have called it a lifestyle, shagging on the Grand Strand, doing this kind of dance. But as music changed from 50s R&B into 60s soul and blue-eyed soul even, with garage bands and into disco in the 70s, you'll see how all of that evolves over the course of the next hour and a half or so. Back to the doo-wop, these are the Dominoes, touting their, how shall we say, prowess. If a parent knew their daughter was listening to this, you know why they called it beach music. This is 60 Minute Man here on a Carolina Beach edition.

0: Hey, Nappy Brown here on a special Carolina Beach edition of the Shaking It Show. Don't Be Angry, the name of the song. Just so fantastic. Larry Dale in there too, drinking wine, Spody Odie. Lots of people have covered that song over the years. This was the one most played in the Carolina clubs. And the Dominoes at the front end with 60 Minute Man, a doo-wop classic for sure. My name is Wild John, where we are playing all Carolina Beach sounds tonight, where it's all about doing the shag and that slowed down jitterbug, except for this one portion of the show where we slow things down even more and play music especially
1: for lovers only.
0: For lovers only and for the slow romantic side of Carolina Beach music. It's not just doing the shag dance and those elaborate dance steps, but sometimes everybody needs a break, and especially the guys like to slow things down and smooch with their loved ones. So I thought we'd hear a set of slower songs and evolve it into more mid-tempo stuff. But this song in particular seems to be one of the definitive tunes of Carolina Beach ballads, if you will. Let's get into it right now. This is Hello Stranger from Barbara Lewis here on a special Shaggin' edition of...

Lenny O'Henry closing out a mid-tempo and slower set of songs here on the Shakin' It Show. It's all Carolina Beach music tonight. We ended up with Across the Street. Willie T gave us Walking Up a One-Way Street. Both mid-tempo songs and both displaying, oh, if you will, a kind of sultry southern thing where there's this almost sophisticated lilt and, I don't know, for lack of a better word, coolness to it. And there you go. Hey, the Times in there, what a great band. They were around for many, many decades. And this song definitely on the short list for all-time beach music anthems, Miss Grace by the Times, T-Y-M-E-S. And we start things off with Barbara Lewis and Hello, Stranger, a song that you might remember from that recent film called Moonlight, in which it was featured. John Peterson is my name. I am all about the beach music tonight. Hey, it's the middle of summer, and every summer here on the Shakin' It Show, I always pull out one or two new summer programs. I think this year we're going to do both of them as Carolina Beach specials, so stay tuned in the weeks to come. We'll be doing round two. And as I mentioned before, it's mainly black music over the years, R&B music as it evolves, but not just that. Blue-Eyed Soul and frat rock was certainly a big part of it. Show bands, if you will, that toured up and down the coastline with horn sections and such and start off a whole set of Carolina frat rock. Ron Moody and the Centaurs starting things off, If I Didn't Have a Dime, here on a Carolina Beach edition of Shakin' It.

Bob Collins and the Fab Five, the name of the artist. Closing out the first hour of this Carolina edition of the Shakin' It Show. My Own and Only Girl, the name of the song. A frat rock classic in there. The Swingin' Medallions with Double Shot of My Baby's Love. Probably one of the most known songs that you're hearing tonight. A lot of this stuff more obscure. If you're not a beach music aficionado, you probably don't know the lion's share of it, but that's one I know you do. As the one before that, Bill Deal and the Rondells. I remember that from childhood. It was a national hit in 68 or 69. I've Been Hurt, the name of the song. We started things off with Ron Moody and the Centaurs. And If I Didn't Have a Dime, the song at the front of that set. My name is Wild John Peterson. I am all about the shore on this special Shaggin' It edition of Shaggin' It. And in hour two, we'll explore that. I've been alluding to shag dancing and the dance phenomenon that is really at the center of this Carolina club music scene. We'll do a whole set of Shaggin' It music right after this short break. So grab yourself a burger, get yourself a snack, pop yourself a cold one, but be right back. And don't you dare

0: 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Hi, I'm James Brown, inviting you to join me for your official start of the weekend this Saturday night at 10 o'clock. 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
0: From Ken Ortega, the choreographer of Dirty Dancing, comes Shag, the movie.

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0: And we're going to do the Carolina Shag. And we're going to start with the basic one class. In that class, we did the basic, the female turn, the male turn, and then we did the start, the triple basic, and the funky applejack. First thing we're going to do is go over the

Okay. Now to go over the basic step. Two triples and a rock moving forward, leaving the hands on the post. One and two, three and four, five, six. One and two, three and four, five, six. Remember, it's just like you're walking. On the first triple, it's up together.

shagging on the Grand Strand of Myrtle Beach, North Carolina, and a whole set of songs about shagging, that dance phenomenon of the Mid-South that this whole show is, in, you know, in one way or another, dedicated to. It's that Myrtle Beach scene. It's that Carolina beach music that we're having a special about tonight, and I think next week as well. But boy, I'm just so blown away by the fact that this music has existed and evolved over all these decades and was kept alive by DJs in clubs and bands that toured through the Mid-South and had a regional scene and a kind of a subculture, very unique. And boy, it is unique to American history. It's summertime and we are digging all things American here in that kind of the way, with all this crazy stuff going around, you know, with politics. It's kind of fun to just get away from it all, back off of Dems versus Republicans, red versus blue, and just enjoy the great stuff about this American experience. We ended up with one called Shaggin' the Night Away. Latter-day General Norman Johnson, with Chairman of the Board from 2006. He died, I think, in 2012. One of my favorite all-time soul vocals.

journalists. And we'll be doing a whole set on General Johnson and Chairman of the Board in just a bit. Clifford Curry in there, too. Some latter-day music from him. His big hit in the 60s was She Shot a Hole in My Soul, here from 1980. Again, showing you how these great Southern artists just kept themselves alive and made a living by touring through the beach communities. Shag With Me from 1980. Alabama in there from 1997, talking about bands that had their heyday but were kept alive through, again, this Carolina beach music scene. And Shaggin' on the Boulevard, the name of the song, Alabama. I think that's the first time probably ever they were played on CBE. We also heard from Band of Oz going back to 1978, a cool band from Greensville, North Carolina. And Shaggin', the name of the song. And we started things off with Shag from Tommy Page and the soundtrack title song to that great film from 1989 with Phoebe Cates and Bridget Fonda. And I don't want to say it turned me on to shag music, because I've always been a childhood fan of Chairman of the Board, but I think that's when I first realized that Chairman of the Board were part of this beach music scene. So we have to tip the hat of homage to that, because it was a great film and it certainly had a nostalgic vibe to it. And Tommy Page at the front. And John Peterson is my name. Wild John, really wild about Carolina beach music tonight. And that's what we're doing tonight, a whole show. And right now, time for our featured artist. As I mentioned, it is General Norman E. Johnson and Chairman of the Board. And a guy so talented and so amazing. When you think of the great soul singers of all time, like Otis Redding and whatnot, you don't think of him on the short list, but when you listen to his voice, you'll soon hear and see how it's so unique. General Norman Johnson started off in a band called the Showmen. And as I talked quite passionately earlier on about how show bands were featured throughout the Mid-South, this going through this kind of chicken shack circuit of beach towns and playing for big crowds. And they had a couple of hits as the Showmen. They then changed names and became Chairman of the Board when Holland Dozier Holland got their own label, Invictus, and were looking for a marquee band to kind of hang their hat on. And that's what we're going to do right now, is we're going to play four or five songs in a row from General Norman Johnson, first with the Showmen, his first group, and then three in a row from Chairman of the Board, ending up with the iconic Gimme Just a Little More Time. Without any more ado, let's start with one with an anatomically impossible configuration. 39-21-40 shape is what they sing, but the actual title is 39-21-46, making it even more bizarre, but even more brilliant, in my opinion. It's the Showmen here on an all-Carolina...

Star? Oh, the Boy Wonder. That was me. Gospel. I was singing my father's group. And I sung with them from Norfolk to New York City from the age of, at the age of six. And these just go from church to church, right? And they would take out the silver offering, that's what they call it. A basket for the Boy Wonder, a basket for the group. And the Boy Wonder always got four times more than the group did. So when I got to be 12 years old, they had a meeting and they said, "You should call me Shorty." He said, "Shorty, you know when Jesus became 12 years old, he was considered a man." And I said, "Yes, sir." He said, "Well, you're considered a man now, Shorty. So your money's going to have to come into the till with everybody else." And I quit.

Now, how it got the name Beach Music is they could take that, they had a place that they could go where anything went. They go down to Myrtle Beach, and those people who like that rhythm and blues music, they could play it on the jukeboxes, dance to it or whatever. And that's how it, and the name, that's how I got the name, Beach Music.

Gone but not forgotten here on a special Shaggin' It edition of Shaking It. Chairman of the board, and give me just a little more time. Probably one of the top 10 singles in my personal life, if not top 5 even. I mean, I just adore everything about it, from the rock and roll strings to the referencing of Billy Stewart with Chuck Chuck, you know, in the summertime. It's just pop perfection in my mind, and the epitome of summertime. Right before that, we heard Carolina Girls. After the Chairman broke up as a national band, they continued on as a regional band, and Carolina Girls was a regional hit. If you ever saw them in the Mid-South after their heyday, they put on great shows. I saw them in 1988 in Myrtle Beach, and Carolina Girls was one of the the hallmarks of the set. Fun stuff for sure. We also heard Dangling on a String, which was a follow-up to Give Me Just a Little More Time. And two from the Showmen at the front end, It Will Stand, a song that I first learned from Jonathan Richman's cover. And we started things off with a beach music classic from the Showmen. 39, 21, 46. A very difficult anatomical shape, but hey, I'm not complaining when music is that great and that soulful. And the Showmen and Chairman of the Board, both fronted by Norman Johnson, and certainly on the short list of all-time Carolina beach greats. And coming up next week, I think on this featured segment, we'll be doing the Tams, a band from Atlanta that were equally great. Hey, Wild John Peterson is my name, getting wild about Carolina beach music tonight. It is not just bands from the Mid-South who toured up and down the coastline. That certainly is a big part of it, but it is more generally any band that was played in the Carolina clubs. So it could be Motown bands, it could be soul bands, Memphis bands, it doesn't matter. So let's get into a song right now from 1964. The Temptations, before they were really big, were noticed by the Carolina DJs. And here's kind of one that was not a hit nationally, but it's definitely considered one of the all-time great Shaggin' songs. I Want a Love I Can See. Start things off with early Temptations and conclude it with Latter-day Platters and Drifters here on

It's all beach music tonight here on the Shakin' It Show from 1976. The Drifters well past their prime, but with a great hit that was so regionally. Not a national hit, but more than a number in my little red book from 1976. The Drifters had membership that changed a lot over the years. But again, these Carolina DJs were not afraid to call it like they see them and saw them and played cool music, whether or not it was a hit nationally or not. And we started things off with Early Temptations from 1964, and I Want a Love I Can See, the name of the song. North Carolina is our epicenter tonight. It's all about Carolina beach music and shagging, as we heard a set earlier, all about that dance phenomenon. And another element of Carolina beach music labeled by some as such was actually labeled Northern Soul by others. Northern Soul, American soul music that was deemed popular in the north of England, kind of a hipster thing, kind of a mod thing, was also very cool in the Carolinas. Again, because of these DJs and jukeboxes that dug deeper. Let's go back to 1964. This song is considered to be a Northern Soul classic, but also a very, very integral part of the Carolina beach scene. Patti and the Emblems gave us Mixed Up, Shook Up Girl, as we're hearing in the church of what's happening now, otherwise known as a Carolina

very special edition. It's all Carolina Beach music tonight, ending up in the year 1976 with a band called Love Committee and Cheaters Never Win, the name of the song. Not a national breakout hit, but one that was so in the clubs and jukeboxes of North Carolina. And starting that set off, two from the Northern Soul scene that was also big in North Carolina. From 1968, The Flirtations gave us Nothing But a Heartache, just an epic song. We started things off with Patti and the Emblems from 1964 and Mixed Up, Shook Up Girl, the name of the tune at the front. And my name is Wild John Peterson. Obviously wild about Carolina beach music. No, it's not West Coast surf music, although that's a wonderful thing. Right now, keep it real, keep it spiritual, keep the dial set to 90.5 FM. And if the good Lord's willing and the creek ain't rising, you know, I'll be back next Saturday night. And so will you, as long as we both keep on shaking it and shagging it.

Okay. Now to go over the basic step. Two triples and a rock moving forward, leaving the hands on the post. One and two, three and four, five, six. One and two, three and four, five, six. Remember, it's just like you're walking. On the first triple, it's up together, back, back in place, rock, step. Moving now to the female underarm turn. Guys pull toward the right shoulder, and you're traveling on your first basic. One and two, three and four, five, six. You do not pass each other to the count of three, turning sideways. One and two, three and four, five, six. Now, ladies, you look toward your left shoulder. Men look toward their right. The hand does not pass in front of the face. It goes behind the head. Very good, Charlie. Okay, then we're going to do what the male underarm turn. Guys, you lay the hand up on your shoulder, bringing the hand over your head. One and two, three and four, five, six. Ladies, you just enhance their turn. You keep

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1: 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I'm inviting you to listen to Music Journeys with Mike Foley. Mike mixes music and conversation with artists to share what informed and inspired their latest project, how the love of music began, what music means to them, and so much more. We've chatted about three of my projects, the most recent being Soul Remains the Same, a soul album of songs you would never expect. You can always expect the perfect combination of music and stories on Music Journeys. The show airs Saturday afternoons at 3:30 on WCBE. 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

Hey, you are right here in the Soul Kitchen. Come on in, sit down at the table, relax, get yourself a cold beverage. We've got lots of great music cooking on the stove. We're going to celebrate three music festivals that occurred in 1969. The Harlem Music Festival, the Ann Arbor Blues Festival, and Woodstock. And then we've got a fourth Summer of Soul that we want to celebrate with you, but that is a surprise, so don't go nowhere. And we're going to start off with some musicians who played at the Harlem Music Festival. B.B. King, the Staple Singers, Gladys Knight, and Sly, and some more. Let's start off with some B.B. King, Why I Sing the Blues.